Nadia Boulanger. I'm Alec Baldwin. Please stay tuned now for works by Reed Thomas, Zwillick, Bernstein, and Fauré on the New York Philharmonic this week. We open with a recording by a woman whose talent was recognized by the New York Philharmonic very early in her life. Marin Alsop first conducted the orchestra in 1990, just 1 year after she won the Koussevitzky Prize at the famous Tanglewood Music Center. In the ensuing year, she became one of the most widely successful woman conductors in history, culminating in her appointment as the Baltimore Symphony's music director 3 years ago. That's the first time a woman has held a major music directorship in the United States. Since then, she has returned to the New York Philharmonic several times as a guest. On May 5, 2004, she headed up a gala performance of Leonard Bernstein's Candide. Here now is the overture to the opera the New York Philharmonic is conducted by Marin Alsop.

That was the Overture to Candide by Leonard Bernstein. Marin Alsop conducted the New York Philharmonic. That music kicked off a complete performance of the opera at Avery Fisher Hall in 2004. Our next featured lady is one of the foremost composers of our time. The New York Philharmonic has played an important part in her life by commissioning two of her most successful works. Ellen Tafes Willick was the first woman composer to receive the coveted Pulitzer Prize in 1983 when she wrote her first symphony. 9 years later, she was thrust into the spotlight when the New York Philharmonic commissioned her third symphony for the orchestra's 150th anniversary celebrations. By that time, the Philharmonic had been performing a number of her works, and in 1988, they recorded a disc devoted entirely to her music. It includes the music we're going to hear now, her double quartet for strings, which dates from 1984. This is a work of powerful inner tension and atmosphere, and some listeners and critics have said it occasionally reminds them of the deeply searching compositions of Dmitri Shostakovich, a great compliment. Zwillick's double quartet for strings is played now by the New York Philharmonic, conducted by the composer.

0: That was the Double Quartet for Strings by Ellen Tafes-Willick. The composer conducted the New York Philharmonic. 20 years after that work was written, in September 2004, the New York Philharmonic gave the world premiere performance of an ambitious work they commissioned from Augusta Reed Thomas, which we are going to hear next in today's program featuring outstanding ladies of classical music. Last year, Augusta Reed Thomas was elected a member of the highest cultural merit society in the United States, the American Academy of Arts and Letters. The citation given at her induction says, Augusta Reed Thomas's impressive body of works embodies unbridled passion and fierce poetry. Championed by such luminaries as Barenboim, Rostropovich, Boulez, and Nussin, she rose early to the top of her profession. Later, as an influential teacher at Eastman, Northwestern, and Tanglewood, chairperson of the American Music Center, and the Chicago Symphony's longest-serving resident composer, she has become one of the most recognizable and widely loved figures in American music. The work that the New York Philharmonic commissioned from Augusta Reed Thomas for their 2004-2005 season was Gathering Paradise. The composer dedicated it to them and their music director, Lauren Mazel, who conducted the premiere that we're now going to hear, joined by the soprano soloist Heidi Grant Murphy. Here are Philharmonic Executive Director Zarin Mehta, former music director Lauren Mazel, soloist Heidi Grant Murphy, and the composer to tell us more.
1: Part of our responsibility as an institution is to replenish the repertoire. But more than replenish the repertoire, we've got to work on different styles that are being worked on throughout the world and expose our audience and expose our musicians to it. Therefore, we commission works, 3 or 4 each year. We're doing a new piece of Augusta Reed Thomas, who I knew in my many years in Chicago. She's the composer in residence there, extraordinarily talented young lady.
2: Mr. Mazel was in town conducting the Chicago Symphony Orchestra. I was actually in Hamburg, Germany, with Christoph Eschenbach, doing a totally different piece. I was not in town.
3: I commissioned the work from her because I had studied some of the other music she had written, and I'm very impressed by her original mind, her original musical mind.
2: And I got back, and Martha Gilmer, the vice president for artistic, said to me, Lauren Mazel had asked for your music. And I said, what? Oh, my Lord. And she said, yeah, he asked for your music. And I heard from the music librarian, Peter Conover, that he'd asked for a second batch of music. And I thought, oh, my gosh, yikes. And I only had a very brief meeting with him in which he said something really, really nice about my work in general.
3: She's a true composer. She just hears in with her inner ear how a phrase should go. And however difficult it may be for the players to play it, she's going to write that phrase just as she hears it and just as she wants it. She's a no-compromise composer, and I appreciate that very much.
2: And I was so touched. You know, that was his initiative. Nobody was promoting to him. Nobody was there. It was simply he asked for it. He went to his hotel room. He listened to it. And it was such a present to me when I came home from Germany that he had done that. And then approximately a month later, my publisher got a call from the New York Philharmonic offering a commission for a large work to open the 2004 season.
1: And she's written this piece based on poems of Emily Dickinson, which Heidi Grant Murphy will sing.
4: And it seems to me that she has a real keen sense of what is needed when a voice is orchestrated, especially for an enormous orchestra. I'm not even sure how many players, but I'll just tell you that the whole stage is full. So the fact that I've been told by people who are in the audience that they can hear, you know, all parts of my voice is quite a big credit to her.
3: I've studied the score, and I find it extremely telling. It's a work that certainly serves the purpose of the poetry more than well, because she creates an atmosphere, a frame in which the poetry then can flower.
0: Gathering Paradise is a setting of 5 poems by Emily Dickinson, whose writings had strongly affected the composer. The poems are quoted in their entirety, but sometimes with repetitions of words or phrases, and some interpolations of exclamations. The composer tells us more.
2: All the poems in Gathering Paradise deal with light. And in a certain way, although it's a slightly simple metaphor, the piece begins with sort of a sunrise image, you know, the opening of a day. And throughout the course of the piece, it reaches an apex and then goes toward a sunset, and then finally the sun sets. That's really the shape of the whole composition.
0: In a program note for the premiere, the composer wrote, "Emily Dickinson's poems are intensely personal, intellectual, and introspective, and they offer a meditation on life, death, and poetic creation. Her poems share a close observation of nature, as well as consideration of religious and philosophical issues. The poems used in Gathering Paradise are marked by the intimate recollection of inspirational moments which are suggestive of hope and the possibility of happiness found in art and in the observation of the natural world." Ms. Thomas expresses those inspirational moments with a soprano soloist and a large orchestral palette. This is all incredibly well balanced, as Heidi Grant Murphy explains.
4: What I love is that she asked me, even before she began writing it, what can I do, what should I not do, what is your strengths? And then she took a lot of my CDs and listened to everything, and she really wrote something for me, something that really suits me well.
0: Here now is the world premiere performance of Augusta Reed Thomas's Gathering Paradise from September 29, 2004. Heidi Grant Murphy is the soloist, and the New York Philharmonic is conducted by Lauren Mazel.

0: the soul should always stand ajar, ready to welcome the ecstatic experience. A quotation of an Emily Dickinson poem, which we're told was particularly relevant to the composition of the music we just heard, Gathering Paradise, a setting of 5 Dickinson poems by Augusta Reed Thomas. That was the world premiere performance with soprano Heidi Grant Murphy as soloist. Lauren Mazel conducted the New York Philharmonic. After a pause for station ID, Our Lady's first broadcast will conclude with a performance of Fauré's Requiem, conducted by the legendary Nadia Boulanger. I'm Alec Baldwin, and you're listening to the New York Philharmonic this week on the WFMT Radio Network.
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3: Violinist James Ennis knows he's not going to please everybody all the time, but he's committed to remaining true to himself as a performer.
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3: Ennis takes a leap of faith with the Minnesota Orchestra on the next performance today from 8 p.m.
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6: You don't want to miss this year's Latino Festival, August 15th from 12 noon to 10 p.m. at Clinton Square, downtown Syracuse. 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Remember, Saturday, August 15th from 12 noon to 10 p.m. at Clinton Square, downtown Syracuse.
0: Composer, pedagogue, and conductor Nadia Boulanger, who lived from 1887 to 1979, was one of the most powerfully influential figures in 20th century music. She was the principal teacher and mentor of Aaron Copland, Elliot Carter, Quincy Jones, Philip Glass, and Virgil Thompson, to name just a few of her luminary pupils. Ned Roram said, so far as musical pedagogy is concerned, and by extension of musical creation, Nadia Boulanger is the most influential person who ever lived. Ms. Boulanger was also the very first woman conductor to perform with the major orchestras of the world. She made her debut at the helm of the New York Philharmonic when they engaged her for part of a concert in February 1939. On February 17, 1962, Nadia Boulanger conducted a concert with the New York Philharmonic that typifies the creative imagination in her programming and pedagogy. It began with the Requiem by Fauré, and then after the intermission came a work by Virgil Thompson, A Solemn Music. This was followed by 3 psalm settings composed by Boulanger herself. There was a major link between the first and last works, as Fauré was one of Boulanger's principal composition teachers. His Requiem was written between 1887, the year of Nadia Boulanger's birth, and 1890. Although there was speculation that it had been influenced by his father's and mother's deaths, Fauré said later it was composed for nothing, for fun, if I may be permitted to say so. Whatever the case, it is a deeply moving and, as requiems go, unusually gentle setting of the Catholic Mass. Indeed, the Dies Irae, or Day of Wrath, section is completely omitted. Fauré himself gave a clue as to why when he said, "It has been said that my requiem does not express the fear of death, and someone has called it a lullaby of death. But it is thus that I see death, as a happy deliverance, an aspiration towards happiness above, rather than as a painful experience. The music of Gounod has been criticized for its over-inclination towards human tenderness. But his nature predisposed him to feel this way. Religious emotion took this form inside him. Is it not necessary to accept the artist's nature? As to my requiem, perhaps I have also instinctively sought to escape from what is thought right and proper after all the years of accompanying burial services on the organ. I know it all by heart. I wanted to write something different." We'll now hear Fauré's Requiem in the performance Nadia Boulanger conducted with the New York Philharmonic with soprano Rary Grist, baritone Donald Graham, organist Vernon Detar, and the Choral Arts Society in Carnegie Hall on February 17, 1962.

everything I managed to entertain by way of religious illusion I put into my requiem, which moreover is dominated from beginning to end by a very human feeling of faith in eternal rest. The words of the composer Gabriel Fauré. We just heard his requiem in a performance featuring soprano Rary Grist and baritone Donald Graham as soloists. Vernon Dittar was the organist, and the Choral Art Society and the New York Philharmonic were conducted by Nadia Boulanger. The recording was made in Carnegie Hall on February 17, 1962, and it is commercially available as part of the New York Philharmonic Special Editions box set, The Historic Broadcasts, 1923 to 1987.

Philharmonic audio director Lawrence Rock is the music producer for this series. Mark Travis is our managing producer with associate producers John Talansky and Larry Mazurek. And for now, until next time, this is Alec Baldwin wishing you good health and good music. 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

It's almost intuitive, really, when we listen to music, to think that the composer's writing a kind of autobiography, that whatever was the prevailing mood in the composer's life at the time, that must be reflected in the music. Igor Stravinsky wrote this fairly upbeat music during a series of tragic losses. His daughter, his wife, and his mother all died in quick succession. From APM American Public Media, this is Performance Today. I'm Valerie Kaler. But Stravinsky later said, quote, "I did not seek to overcome my grief by expressing it in music. A listener looking for that will come away empty." Coming up, Stravinsky's non-autobiographical Symphony in C. Also this hour, Music for Seven by Maurice Ravel. Right now, here's one of his most delicate pieces for solo piano, Oiseau Triste, Sad Birds, in the hands of pianist Beatrice Rana.

0: Beatrice Rana played Oiseau Triste, Sad Birds, written by Maurice Ravel in 1904. Just ahead, a piece he wrote the very next year, a commissioned showpiece for harp.
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0: From APM American Public Media, this is Performance Today. I'm Valerie Kaler. Glad to have you along for today's musical adventures and discoveries. This hour's adventures take us through light and darkness and pretty much everything in between. Ahead, we'll hear a relatively sunny symphony written during one of the cloudiest points of the composer's life, and a tribute to a dancer's brief incandescent existence. Right now, it's music from French composer Maurice Ravel. His Introduction and Allegro has been described as sunlit. I'll extend that metaphor and suggest that perhaps it's the kind of sun that pokes its head out after a summer rainstorm. Everything's kind of gray and murky, and then light and warmth pierce the clouds and things seem to almost sparkle. Dappled light through the

0: sunlight sparkling after rain, perhaps? Maurice Ravel's Introduction and Allegro. We heard the Casa Quartet and the Quiroga Arts Ensemble at the Cooperstown Summer Music Festival in Cooperstown, New York. In just a moment, The Exotic Woman of Mambo. 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
1: A deal with the devil is never what it seems, as Faust finds out in Charles Gounod's Opera of Extremes, pairing lively drinking songs and intimate arias, triumphant choirs and angelic hymns. We're in for a treat with a sparkling performance of Faust from Munich's National Theater. I'm Lisa Flynn. I hope you'll be listening.
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0: We're about to hear music for solo piano written by Gabriela Ortiz, our 2026 PT Classical Woman of the Year. Music called Su Mui Ke. Ortiz named it after one of the first burlesque dancers in Mexico, Su Mui Ke. In the late 1940s, she acted and danced in several Mexican films and was in high demand in local theaters and cabarets. This was during the golden age of Mexican cinema, when dancers were often featured in film, dancing the mambo. Su Mui Ke had a vibrant but very brief life. She died at the age of 22. I find it fitting that this piece is also vibrant but incredibly short, just 4 minutes long. Su Mui Ke, La Exotica del Mambo, by Gabriela Ortiz. Noelia Rodiles at the piano in concert in Madrid.

Su Mui Kei, La Exotica del Mambo, The Exotic Woman of Mambo, a short piece by Gabriela Ortiz about a 20th century actress and dancer named Su Mui Kei. This is one of several pieces Ortiz has written over the years about mambo dancers. We heard the piece played by pianist Noelia Rodiles in concert at the headquarters of the Fundación Juan March in Madrid, Spain. Gabriela Ortiz, by the way, our 2026 PT Classical Woman of the Year. We'll continue to explore her vast catalog of works and celebrate her contributions to the classical scene all year long. In a moment, you probably think this song is about him, don't you? This is Performance Today from APM. It's always tempting when we listen to music to think the composer is writing a kind of autobiography, that whatever the prevailing mood in that composer's life was at the time, that somehow must be reflected in the music. Igor Stravinsky wrote the music we're about to hear during what he called the unhappiest period of my life. His daughter had died of tuberculosis. 3 months later, his wife died. And 3 months after that, his mother passed away. Plus, Stravinsky himself was terribly sick with tuberculosis. He wrote about what he was going through. Quote, "It is no exaggeration to say that during those weeks I was only able to continue my life by working on this symphony, but I did not seek to overcome my grief by expressing it in music. A listener looking for that will come away empty." So while coping with the loss of three close members of his family, Igor Stravinsky wrote music that he says is just music. It's not about what he was feeling or experiencing at the time. Food for thought while we listen to it, from a concert at the Aspen Music Festival in Aspen, Colorado. Vasily Petrenko conducting the Aspen Festival Orchestra in the Symphony in C Major by Igor Stravinsky.

Igor Stravinsky wrote that music during what he called the unhappiest period of his life. His daughter died of tuberculosis, then his wife died 3 months later. Stravinsky himself got tuberculosis and was quarantined. He went on to full recovery. But 3 months after that, his mother passed away as well. Despite all of that, Stravinsky insisted that the music he wrote while he was going through tremendous personal upheaval was not an expression of his grief. The Symphony in C Major by Stravinsky. We heard it from a concert at the Aspen Music Festival and School in Aspen, Colorado. Conductor Vasily Petrenko led the Aspen Festival Orchestra. It's interesting that Stravinsky said writing that piece helped him survive that difficult time, but that the music itself is just music, not an expression of his sadness. What do you think? And what did you hear in that piece? A heartfelt cry of grief or just interesting, abstract music? We're always glad to hear your thoughts. 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

0: Violinist James Ennis is captivated by the beginning of the violin concerto by Jean Sibelius, but he's hesitant to ascribe his own particular meaning to it.
1: There is, to me, a certain emotional landscape of that opening that, I mean, people, since it was written, have tried to find ways of describing it that ultimately, I think, say more about the person making the description than they say about the music itself. We're all sort of dancing around what that music makes us feel.
0: From APM, American Public Media, this is Performance Today. I'm Valerie Kaler. James Ennis and the Minnesota Orchestra played the Sibelius Violin Concerto this hour on PT. James Ennis recorded that Sibelius concerto with the Bergen Philharmonic a couple years ago. In fact, the entire album featured music by Sibelius for violin and orchestra. Here's a sample, the Humoresque No. 3 from a set Sibelius published as his Opus 87. Edward Gardner conducts the Bergen Philharmonic Orchestra with violinist James Ennis out in front.

Jean Sibelius was a violinist himself, seriously considered a career as a professional, even auditioned for the Vienna Philharmonic, but he did not make the cut. He turned his attentions to writing music. That was his humoresque number 3 with James Ennis and the Bergen Philharmonic. More from Ennis and Sibelius ahead this hour.

From APM, American Public Media, this is Performance Today, taking you to concerts around the world. I'm Valerie Kaler. Ach, was ist doch unser Leben? Ah, what indeed is our life? Well, according to the band Kansas, all we are is dust in the wind. Simon and Garfunkel sang about a time of innocence and being left with only a photograph to preserve a memory. And Joni Mitchell said, we are captive on a carousel of time. We can't return. We can only look behind from where we came and go round and round and round in a circle game. Each generation watches the next take its place with all the joy and sorrow that endless cycle brings. That phrase I started with, ach, was ist doch unser Leben, comes from a hymn by 17th-century Lutheran pastor Martin Schaller. It starts with, ah, what is our life, and continues with more existential questions. What is our time? What is our piety? What good is money? What good is status and position? The answer to all his questions, more or less, all of that is nothing, an illusion. And even if it does exist, it'll be gone soon anyway, because death. I bet he was fun at parties. Johann Sebastian Bach used a couple hymns by Martin Schaller in his own compositions, but he works his Bachian magic, taking what is somber and ineluctable and infusing it with light and sublime beauty. The chorale prelude we're about to hear

0: Ah, what is this life? A chorale prelude by J.S. Bach, originally written for solo organ early in the 18th century. About two centuries later, Zoltán Kodály created a set of transcriptions of three Bach preludes for cello and piano. We heard the first of that set, played by cellist Clive Greensmith and pianist Anna Petrova, from a concert in Geneva, New York, part of the Geneva Music Festival. In a moment, riffing on Franz Liszt. 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
1: Hey there, it's Bill McLaughlin. Recently, Andy Bade, a staff announcer at KUAT in Tucson, wrote in with a terrific idea. Hey, Bill, he said, what do you think about musical dynasties? And bang, a light went off in my head. The Bach family, the Scarlattis, the Mozarts, the Richard Rodgers family of Broadway. 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So join us for Musical Dynasties this week on Exploring Music.
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3: You don't want to miss this year's Latino Festival. August 15th from 12 noon to 10 p.m. at Clinton Square, downtown Syracuse. 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
0: When pianist Hazel Scott was a teenager performing in clubs, she combined her formal classical training with her unrivaled jazz chops. Scott would begin by playing a famous piano piece and then quickly veer off into a virtuosic jazzy improvisation. She called it swinging the classics. Scott's improvisations were different every single night, of course, but she made one recording of a handful of improvisations in the 1940s. That album captivated pianist Michelle Kahn, who really wanted to share the pieces with audiences everywhere. Michelle Kahn received permission from Scott's son to have transcriptions made of the improvisations. So, this is Michelle Kahn's take on Hazel Scott's improvisation on the Hungarian Rhapsody No. 2 by Franz Liszt. Simply put, here's pianist Michelle Kahn having a whole lot of fun in the PT studio.

0: Michelle Kahn at the piano in our big room, the Maude Moon Weyerhaeuser Music Studio, playing an improvisation on Franz Liszt's Hungarian Rhapsody No. 2 by pianist Hazel Scott. Wesley Ducote made that transcription for Michelle Kahn, with permission from Hazel Scott's son. In recent years, Michelle Kahn has been performing several of Hazel Scott's improvisations in concert. She says even though they sound fun, they're incredibly difficult. Trying to match Hazel Scott's skill level on the stride pattern is nearly impossible. Scott's left hand flew through that bass line with ease. Still, Kahn loves the freedom she feels when she plays them.
1: You know, as much as this is not my improv, it's still my interpretation on it. I'm still able to put a little of my own stamp on it, which for me is, again, so fun and so validating. It was so much fun to learn these, so much fun to play them, and there's so much humor in them.
0: Michelle Kahn currently working on an album of Hazel Scott's classical improvisations. Always looking forward to hearing more from Michelle Kahn. In a moment, an unassuming masterpiece. You're listening to Performance Today from APM. It is inspiring. It's beautiful. It's utterly captivating. Some call it genius. And violinist James Ennis says there's so much more to the violin concerto by Jean Sibelius.
2: Sometimes pieces that are so immediately ingratiating, they sometimes don't get the respect they always deserve for just the quality of how well they're crafted. Sibelius was not just, touched by God with all this inspiration. It's like, no, he was really, really, really good at it too, and worked extremely hard and really meticulously to create something that doesn't sound like anything else. I mean, it's a piece that is, in basic ways, it's very exciting. The atmosphere that's created at the beginning of the first movement is, I think, once you hear it, you never forget hearing it. And that's pretty special.
0: For over a century, people have ascribed meaning to that special opening. Ennis told me that those interpretations often say more about the person doing the interpreting than they do about the actual music and the markings on the page.
2: The violinist's entrance, which is sometimes played like this, lonely whisper in the wind-swept snowy plains, is not written that way at all. It's a mezzo forte, which is a very unusual dynamic for, I mean, to specify something by definition as being, medium is is a risky move. But there's something to it because the violinist is a narrator from the very beginning that is not whispering you and daring you to listen, and also not shouting at you. It is presenting something, and that often, when you think about it in terms of speech, that often is the most compelling way to get people to listen, is you don't make a scene, you don't make a show, you just simply make it available. And the interest of the subject is what brings people in.
0: As the violinist narrates, Ennis says the structure of the first movement feels like a conversation, as if someone is about to divulge something important. They may not know exactly how to say it, or even if they actually want to tell you, but they're going to tell you anyway. Let's go now to a concert in Minneapolis. James Ennis is inviting us in and sharing an important story with the Minnesota Orchestra, the Violin Concerto by Jean Sibelius.

0: From a concert in Minneapolis, Minnesota, that was the Violin Concerto by Jean Sibelius. James Ennis played solo violin, and Thomas Sundergaard led the Minnesota Orchestra during their annual Nordic Soundscapes Festival. When James Ennis was starting out in his career, he got a bit of advice from his first manager, who told him he's not going to please everyone and that he just needed to remain true to himself. The audience would appreciate honesty and commitment more than anything else.
1: He made a funny comment about if 51% of the audience loves it and 49% doesn't, it's a success. And if 49% loves it and 51% doesn't, it's a failure. And you know, I think that there is, in a way, a certain comfort to that, knowing that you just have to take a leap of faith as a performer and say, this is what I'm trying to say to you. I think this is meaningful, and I hope you do too.
0: I'm guessing that James Ennis would have received a 51% or higher approval rating for that concert at Orchestra Hall in Minneapolis. If you want to revisit that warm, engaging performance by James Ennis and the Minnesota Orchestra, swing by the PT page online sometime in the next month. Each daily episode is archived for 30 days after broadcast as on-demand audio. 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
1: This is Henry Fogel, your host on Collector's Corner, a program of rare and unusual recordings drawn from my own record collection. On the next edition of Collector's Corner, one of the great operatic performances that's ever been recorded, a 1947 performance of Gounod's Romeo and Juliet from the Metropolitan Opera. On the next Collector's Corner.
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1: Boston Pops and Arthur Fiedler with The Voices of Spring Waltz by Johann Strauss Jr.

The Voices of Spring Waltz by Johann Strauss Jr., Boston Pops, and conductor Arthur Fiedler. Spring-inspired music, and later on, La Mer, the Sea by Debussy. Here's a cycle for piano of various aspects of the season of spring by Czech composer Josef Suk, Margaret Fingerhut, pianist.

0: pianist Margaret Fingerhut bringing us the sweet cycle of piano pieces by Josef Suk, Czech composer, called Spring.
1: Mendelssohn was 17 when he wrote his overture to A Midsummer Night's Dream. Richard Strauss completed his first horn concerto at 18, and Shostakovich was a relative old-timer when he wrote his first symphony at 19. On the next Chicago Symphony Orchestra program, Composers' Early Successes. That's the next CSO show. I'm Lisa Simeone.
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0: And this is also called Spring. It's a song by Rinaldo Hahn with Eileen Perez, soprano.

That's some music by the Venezuelan-born French composer Reynaldo Hahn, Le Printemps, Springtime, Eileen Perez, soprano, and Ian Burnside, piano. We will hear La Mer, the Sea, by Debussy in a little bit. Here is a symphonic poem by French composer Mel Bonis. Her name, Mélanie Domange, originally, and that was her pen name, Mel Bonis. It's called The Dream of Cleopatra, and Léo Hussin conducts.

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And now to The Sea, La Mer by Debussy. François Xavier wrote with Les Siècles.

0: The orchestra Les Siècles, conducted by François Xavier Roth, and La Mer, the Sea, a triptych of symphonic poems by Claude Debussy.
1: Concierto is the program that celebrates Latin American classical musicians. 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Music includes the unofficial anthem Alma Llanera, Soul of the Plains, and Beethoven's Fifth, performed by the Simón Bolívar Youth Orchestra. That's coming up on Concierto.
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0: Peter Vandegraaff speaking. If we think of the great operatic composers of the Baroque era, we think first and foremost probably of George Frederick Handel, perhaps secondarily of Vivaldi, but one that's quite forgotten now, but in his day was among the greats, was Johann Adolf Hasse, born in 1699 and enormously successful throughout Europe. If there was a great occasion to be celebrated, he was often the go-to man to write the opera for the occasion. Here is a little something from his chamber opera, La Contadina, a little ballet music.

That is ballet music, which comes from the opera, the chamber opera by Johann Adolf Hasse, called La Contadina, from a complete recording with Attilio Cremonesi, conducting the Arcadia Ensemble. In a little bit, a string octet by a Norwegian composer, a contemporary of Edvard Grieg, named Johan Svensson. And first of all, this sinfonia, which is actually another word for an overture, which opens the opera Didone Abandonata. Dido or Dido Abandoned. It's by Johann Adolf Hasse, and Michael Hofstetter conducts Munich Hofkapelle.

0: That's taken from a complete recording, a staged production, in concert, in other words, of an opera by Johann Adolf Hasse from the early 18th century and one of the premier composers, writing in a lot of different forms, but certainly in the world of opera for which he was best known. And that is from his opera Dido Abandoned, Didone Abandonata. We heard the opening overture or sinfonia with Michael Hofstadter conducting the Munich Hofkapelle.
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0: He was employed, was Johann Adolf Hasse, at the court of August the Strong in Dresden, and there were lots of great musicians gathered in that court, including one named Johann Friedrich Fasch. Here is a little dance, a Gavotte by Fasch.

A dance, a gavotte from an orchestral suite by Johann Friedrich Fasch with Paul Dombrecht and Il Fondamento. Now we turn to music by a composer born in 1840 in Norway, although he was based in Copenhagen for much of his career. His name is Johan Svendsen, a great violinist as well as composer. And here is his string octet in A with the Therese Virtuosi.

ensemble called the Tharis Virtuosi, bringing us music by a 19th century into the early 20th century Norwegian composer Johan Svendsen, string octet. This is by his contemporary and a woman who was a great pianist of the day, Agata Bakar Grøndahl is her name. We're just rediscovering her music. Natalia Strelchenko has recorded all of Bakar Grøndahl's piano pieces, and this is a little waltz.

by the Norwegian pianist-composer Agata Bakker-Grøndahl, The Little Waltz, a fantasy piece played by Natalia Strelchenko. It's 2 o'clock. This is WCNY-FM Syracuse, WUNY-FM Utica, and WJNY-FM Watertown. Good to be with you. Peter Van de Graaff here with Kevin MacLeod playing the piano and a waltz by Tchaikovsky.

music by one of history's greatest waltz composers. Not Johann Strauss or his family members, but Tchaikovsky. A waltz played by Kevin MacLeod. I have not one, but two harp concertinos, little concertos, written in the late 20s and early 30s, one by Germaine Taillefer, which we'll hear now, and later on something by a Dutch composer named Leo Smit. This is Gillian Benet, harp, with the Women's Philharmonic Joanne Folletta conducting, and the harp concertino by Germaine Taillefer.

That music from 1927 by French composer Germaine Taillefer. Her harp concertino, Gillian Binet, playing harp with the Women's Philharmonic conducted by Joanne Folletta. Another harp concertino, little concerto coming up later on. But that would be a lot of harp and orchestra music. So to break things up here, a famous work by Tchaikovsky called the Italian Caprice, Capriccio Italien. Oslo Philharmonic, conducted by Maurice Jansons.

0: Mattis Jansons and the Oslo Philharmonic, and music inspired by a stay that Tchaikovsky had in Italy. It's called the Capriccio Italien, the Italian Caprice.
1: Hey there, it's Bill McLaughlin. Recently, Andy Bade, a staff announcer at KUAT in Tucson, wrote in with a terrific idea. Hey, Bill, he said, what do you think about musical dynasties? And bang, a light went off in my head. The Bach family, the Scarlattis, the Mozarts, the Richard Rodgers family of Broadway. Man, it's all endless and wonderful. So join us for Musical Dynasties this week on Exploring Music.
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0: Here's a waltz in 5/4 meter, also by Tchaikovsky.

waltzes are in 3/4 time, right? Well, not that one. That's a waltz in 5/4 time by Tchaikovsky, Yevgeny Sudbin, piano. Earlier, we heard a harp concertino, little concerto by Germaine Taillefer from 1927. Here is another harp concertino, but this one by a Dutch composer, although it is very French-infused. It's from just a few years later than that piece we heard earlier, 1931, work by Leo Smits, a Jewish composer who was killed by the Nazis in World War II. Godlieve Schramma solos with the Netherlands Philharmonic, and Ed Sponjaard conducts.

0: Music from 1931 by the Dutch composer Leo Smit. His harp concertino, played by Gorlieve Schrama, and the Netherlands Philharmonic, led by Ed Sponjaert.
1: A deal with the devil is never what it seems, as Faust finds out in Charles Gounod's Opera of Extremes, pairing lively drinking songs and intimate arias, triumphant choirs and angelic hymns. We're in for a treat with a sparkling performance of Faust from Munich's National Theater. I'm Lisa Flynn. I hope you'll be listening.
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Beethoven writing for the mandolin? Indeed, he wrote a few pieces for that instrument, which had quite a vogue in Vienna in Beethoven's time. Here's his mandolin sonatina, little sonata in C minor, with Julien Martineau mandolin and Vanessa Benelli-Moselle piano.

Julien Martineau Mandolin, Vanessa Benelli Moselle Piano, and Mandolin Sonatina, Little Sonata by Beethoven. I'm Peter Vandergraff. A couple of English suites later on. Right now, one of the 10 violin and piano sonatas of Beethoven. Here is the fourth in A minor, as recorded by Isabel Faust, violin, and pianist Alexander Melnikov.

0: Isabel Faust, violin, and Alexander Melnikov, piano, bringing us music of Beethoven, who wrote 10 sonatas for violin and piano. That was the number 4 in A minor.
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0: Now to English music. Carol Cerasi, harpsichord first, with music of an Elizabethan composer named Thomas Tomkins, and this is the Lady Foliot's Galliard.

Thomas Tomkins wrote that to dance, a form very popular around 1600 England, a galliard, and that was written for the Lady Folliot, played by Carol Cerasi. More English music now. Although something of a staple in the string orchestra literature, this was actually composed as piano pieces by Ray Vaughan Williams and then arranged for strings by another hand. It's called the Charterhouse Suite from 1923. David Lloyd Jones with the English Northern Philharmonia.

As with much of the music of Rayfon Williams, there is a lot of English folk song inspiration in that composition, which was composed for piano in 1923, the Charterhouse Suite. And then James Brown made the arrangement for string orchestra, as we heard it there, as it's most often heard. That was the English Northern Philharmonia strings, and the conductor was David Lloyd Jones. It was just a few years later for the National Brass Band Championship that Von Williams' good friend Gustav Holst composed the piece we're going to hear now. So that's music for strings we just heard. Now music for a wind ensemble or band, and yet another suite. Holst famously composed two suites for military band and more for a band, including this Amour Side Suite. There's a scherzo, a nocturne, and a march. And this is Howard Dunn now to conduct the Dallas Wind Symphony.

That was Howard Dunn leading the Dallas Wind Symphony in A Moorside Suite by Gustav Holst. This is by Holst's daughter, Imogen Holst, a gigue.

Violetta Vici playing the viola, and that gigue by the daughter of Gustav Holst, Imogen Holst. It's 4 o'clock. You're listening to WCNY-FM Syracuse, WUNY-FM Utica, and WJNY-FM Watertown. This is Peter Van de Graaff. Hope you're well. Thanks so much for tuning in. A trio of French ballades here. Two of them for piano and orchestra, Darius Milhaud and Gabriel Fauré, the composers of those works. But the first ballade we have is by Hector Berlioz, and this comes from his scenic cantata, The Damnation of Faust. Sometimes it's staged as an opera, but most often just performed as a concert work. This is the ballade called Le Roi de Thule, The King of Thule. It's also known as the Gothic Song. And we're going to listen to Frederica von Stade with a Chicago Symphony Orchestra directed by Sir George Schulte from a complete recording of the work.

from a complete recording of The Damnation of Faust by Hector Berlioz. We heard Frederica von Stade, mezzo-soprano, singing Marguerite's aria, or ballad, Le Roi de Thule, the King of Thule. She was joined by the Chicago Symphony Orchestra, directed by Sir George Schulte. Ballads from France for you right now. And both of the works ahead are for piano and orchestra. And then we're going to listen to one of the string quartets by Felix Mendelssohn. In writing our first ballade, Millot said that he was asked to write a piece for which he was to be the pianist in introducing the work. And he said, since I'm not a virtuoso, I had to write an easy piece that seemed difficult to the public. So here is the 1920 ballade for piano and orchestra by Millot. And we're going to hear Vlastimil Lesek, piano, and the Brno State Philharmonic led by Jiří Valtáns.

Vlastimil Lesak was the pianist, Brno State Philharmonic, Jiří Valdhans conducting, and we heard the Ballade from 1920 by Darius Milhaud. Now, whereas that was composed as a simple piece so that Milhaud, who was not a great pianist, could perform it looking like a virtuoso to the public, this next piece was written as a solo piano work and was so difficult to play that even Liszt, Franz Liszt, said, "I have no more fingers," and he gave up playing it. So Fauré arranged it for piano and orchestra, I suppose as a way of simplifying it. This is Fauré's Ballade, Opus 19, from 1881. Stéphane Lemelin is the pianist here. The CBC Vancouver Orchestra is heard as well, and the conductor is Mario Bernardi.

0: The Ballade by Fauré, Stéphane Lemelin, piano, CBC Vancouver Orchestra.
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2: Violinist Augustine Hedelic used to get so nervous before concerts, people had to push him out on stage. 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Augustine Hedelic feeling at home in concert with the St. Louis Symphony. 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
0: And Mario Bernardi was the conductor. We have in just a couple of minutes Mendelssohn's Last String Quartet, the number 6. Hope you'll stay with me. I'm Peter Van de Graaff. We've been hearing these French ballades. We have one more, and this takes us back, way back in time to the medieval Renaissance, medieval period, I should say, of France. It's by Guillaume de Machaut.

That ballade by a French composer from the 13th century, Guillaume de Machaut, and it was played by New York Pro Musica. This is the Isaïe Quartet now, performing music by Felix Mendelssohn as we listen to his string quartet, number 6 in F minor, his last quartet.

0: Dramatic music by Felix Mendelssohn, written towards the end of his life, just after his sister Fanny Mendelssohn died. His string quartet number 6 in F minor, opus 80, and a performance by the Isaiah Quartet, the last quartet by Mendelssohn.
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0: Peter Vandegraff here with you. In just a few minutes, we're going to listen to the famous Academic Festival Overture by Johannes Brahms, which was written when he received an honorary doctorate degree, but he made use of some student tunes, including one that we're about to hear in just a couple minutes, Gaudiamus Igitur. But first, let's hear another student tune, Lob der edlen Musiker, in praise of noble music. This is Erich Kunz with the Vienna State Opera Men's Chorus and Franz Litschauer, conductor.

men of the Vienna State Opera Chorus, and Erich Kunz, baritone, Franz Litschauer, the conductor, two German university songs, including the second Gaudeamus Igitur. We're going to listen to music by Brahms and by his friends and contemporaries, and then a little Mozart later on. Here, first of all, is the Berlin Philharmonic. Claudio Abbado is the conductor, and this is the Academic Festival Overture by Brahms.

performance there by the Berlin Philharmonic, Claudio Abbado at the podium. That is the Academic Festival Overture, written upon the reception of an honorary doctorate by Johannes Brahms and based on some German student songs. And that introduces us to a couple of composers, a few composers actually, who were close friends of Johannes Brahms. Here is one whom Brahms himself admired. His name is Karl Goldmark, Hungarian-born Viennese bass for most of his career. We're going to listen to a little Romance in A by Brahms' friend Karl Goldmark, Aaron Rosen violin, Hugh Sung piano.

Aaron Rosand, violin, Hugh Sung, piano, and music by a good friend of Johannes Brahms named Carl Goldmark, A Romance. Another close friend of Brahms, although fairly younger than Brahms. He was born in 1855. His name is Julius Röntgen. His father was of Dutch and German parentage. And although Röntgen spoke German, he thought in German, he wrote in German, he lived in the Netherlands for many years and became sort of shared between the two countries, the two heritages. This is the third cello concerto by Julius Röntgen, and it was composed in 1928. We're going to listen now to a performance by Arturo Muruthabal, cello, Netherlands Radio Symphony, and the conductor here is Paul Watkins. This is by Julius Röntgen.

The cellist there was Arturo Muruthabal with the Netherlands Radio Symphony directed by Paul Watkins. We heard music by the Dutch-German composer Julius Röntgen, a good friend of Brahms, and his cello concerto number 3. This also for cello, also by a good friend of Brahms, Robert Fuchs, and this is one of his fantasy pieces.

One of the fantasy pieces by the German composer and friend of Brahms, Robert Fuchs. Mark Drabinsky, cello. Daniel Blumenthal, piano. We have next some music by Mozart. This is a quintet for horn and four strings. Now, the four strings are not a typical string quartet, rather one violin, two violas, and cello. Performance by members of the Brandis Quartet, and Gert Seifert plays horn.

Gert Seifert was the horn soloist in that Quintet in E-flat major by Mozart. He was joined by the Brandis Quartet, one of the violinists in that group, performing on the viola. As the piece is scored for horn, one violin, two violas, and cello, not the traditional string quartet. We're going to feature the horn again in a transcription now. Mozart wrote that for the horn specifically. This, however, transcribed for the very unusual combination of horn and harp. Kayo Ishimaru Fleischer and Aaron Brask play harp and horn respectively in this little minuet in G by Bach.

0: Aaron Brask horn and Kayo Ishimaru Fleischer harp and that minuet of Bach.
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3: Live from NPR News in Washington, I'm Windsor Johnston. Lawmakers are calling on the Pentagon to investigate claims of poor conditions aboard the USS Abraham Lincoln. Sailors and their families have reported supply shortages, contaminated water, and low morale. Steve Walsh of member station WHRO reports the carrier has spent more than 8 months at sea without a port call.
4: After leaving San Diego in November, USS Lincoln had one brief port visit. Since then, it has been positioned in the Middle East supporting the war effort in Iran. That is a grueling pace for a carrier with more than 5,000 sailors on board. Lawmakers are now demanding answers about the conditions on the Lincoln. MS Now and others have been reporting that sailors have attempted to jump from the carrier, which NPR has not been able to independently confirm. Senator Richard Blumenthal and other Democrats are demanding that the Pentagon investigate shortages of food, toilets not working, and lack of mental health care on board the ship.
3: Steve Walsh of member station WHRO reporting. Defense Secretary Pete Hegseth is calling the claims completely misrepresented. Ukrainian drones have knocked out power in Crimea's largest city. NPR's Greg Myrie reports Russia seized the territory 12 years ago.
5: Crimea is usually packed with families enjoying beach vacations in summer. But Ukraine's drone strikes, like the latest one in Sevastopol, are causing frequent blackouts, cuts in cell phone service, and days with no running water. Crimea was the first place Russia seized when it initially invaded Ukraine in 2014. But Ukraine is now challenging Russia's hold on the Black Sea Peninsula with almost daily airstrikes from afar. Many of Crimea's basic supplies are imported from Russia by ship. Ukraine is also attacking these Russian vessels, saying it has hit more than 200 in the past month. Greg Myrie, NPR News, Kyiv.
3: Attorneys for the man charged in the shooting death of a healthcare executive will appear in federal court in Manhattan today. NPR's Brian Mann reports Luigi Maggioni could enter a guilty plea.
6: Federal prosecutors and Maggioni's defense team requested today's session before Judge Margaret Garnett. The unexpected federal hearing comes less than a month before Maggioni is set to face a state murder trial. Gary Galperin, a former county prosecutor in New York City, says the timing of today's hearing suggests a plea deal is in the works.
7: It would be well-founded speculation that they may be trying to enter a guilty plea.
6: Maggioni's case has drawn huge media and public attention. Manhattan prosecutor Joel Seidman sent a letter to a state judge last month warning that a federal plea deal could disrupt the state's trial. That's because New York has strict double jeopardy laws preventing defendants like Maggioni from being tried twice on similar charges. Brian Mann, NPR News, New York.
3: This is NPR News. The U.S. Park Police are investigating vandalism at the World War II Memorial in Washington, D.C. Soap was poured into its fountain, filling it with bubbles. Red and green graffiti was also spray-painted across parts of it. The Interior Department called the damage an utter disgrace. Authorities have not announced any arrests. Wildfires in Nevada have forced about 13,000 people to evacuate. Together, the Bug and Stallion fires have burned more than 122,000 acres. Caleb Radel from member station KUNR reports.
8: The fires are burning north of Reno, near the California state line. Kelsey Kuzmic wasn't home when the fire reached her property. She returned Wednesday and described the scene at a community meeting.
9: Honestly, kind of apocalyptic, just scary, really. It was, apocalyptic. It was just, everything is charred.
8: Firefighters are still working to contain the blazes, but the weather could make that harder in the coming days. Thunderstorms are expected through Friday. They may bring some helpful rain and higher humidity. They can also bring lightning and strong winds. Then hotter and drier conditions are expected this weekend. That could mean more active fire behavior. For NPR News, I'm Caleb Radel in Reno.
3: Extreme heat is fueling wildfires and forcing evacuations across parts of Europe. Britain recorded its hottest day of the year, with temperatures reaching 100 degrees in London on Thursday. More than 500 people have been evacuated because of a wildfire in southwestern France. This is NPR News in Washington.
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2: Weather for our listening area on this Friday morning. We're looking at mostly sunny skies today. There's a slight chance of showers and thunderstorms in the afternoon after 2 o'clock or so. The high today near 83. Mostly clear tonight, low around 58. Should be sunny tomorrow with a high near 82. And Sunday, a chance of showers much of the day, and then after 2 o'clock, we're expecting showers for sure, and maybe a thunderstorm. The high near 83. Monday, a chance of showers before 2 o'clock, partly sunny, the high near 79. Around the region right now, let's see where we are. We have mainly clear skies in Syracuse at 61 degrees. Ithaca and Cortland, mainly clear at 56. Utica and Rome, clear skies, 57 degrees. Fulton and Oswego, 57 with fog and mist. Watertown, fog at 55 degrees. Kingston, Ontario, partly cloudy, 14 degrees Celsius. It's 6:07 at Classic FM. Bruce Paulson with you with your morning classic choices. It's Friday. We've made it. We have music of Antonio Vivaldi getting us underway. This is a concerto for violin, organ, and strings in F major, re-enlisting 542. Yuli Turovsky is the conductor, leading I Musici di Montreal.

0: Music of Antonio Vivaldi getting us underway on this Friday morning, a concerto for violin, organ, and strings. Re-enlisting 542, Yuli Turovsky conducting I Musici di Montreal. It may not be that one, but I bet some of you have some Vivaldi that is one of your favorites. If you haven't let us know your favorites, please do so soon. We're getting ready for the top 40 countdown.
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0: We'll have the countdown beginning on Labor Day, of course, since it is Friday, and I'll be turning things over to Adam Fine at 10 o'clock this morning. You don't have to wait until Labor Day to hear your favorite. Not necessarily. 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
0: Weather for our listening area today should be mostly sunny. There's a slight chance of showers and thunderstorms after, say, 2 o'clock or so. The high today expected to be about 83 degrees. Tonight, mostly clear and a low around 58. Should be sunny tomorrow with a high near 82. Sunday, a chance of showers and almost certainly showers later in the day, but we got a couple of sunny days here. It is, well, mainly clear in Syracuse, 61 degrees. Utica and Rome reporting fair skies and 57 degrees. Watertown says it's foggy at 55. Partly cloudy in Kingston, Ontario, 14 Celsius. I have an oboe concerto from Vivaldi's contemporary and countryman, the Venetian composer Tommaso Albinoni. This is a concerto in C major. Bob Van Asperen leads the Alma Musica of Amsterdam. Han de Vries is the oboe soloist.

0: Music of Tommaso Albinoni, a concerto in C major, opus 9, number 5. Bob van Asperen conducted Alma Musica of Amsterdam. Anne de Vries was the oboe soloist. It's 6:31.
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0: The Yings at the Cooperstown Festival on Monday. I have them in the concert hall on Saturday. This week's edition of the Concert Hall anticipates the Ying Quartet's upcoming performance at this year's Cooperstown Summer Music Festival. From the 2023 Cooperstown Festival, we will hear the Ying Quartet performing quartets by Barber and Dvorak, plus music of Jennifer Higdon and Billy Childs. The Ying Quartet in the Concert Hall, Saturday at 5 p.m. I'm Bruce Paulson. I'll save a seat for you. Hope you're able to join me on Saturday after the Saturday Opera and Opera Encore with Marie Lamb. Let's see, we are looking for sunny skies today, slight chance of afternoon showers, the high near 83, mostly clear tonight, the low around 58, should be sunny tomorrow with a high near 82. It is mainly clear in Syracuse, 61 degrees at the Gun Cortland. Mainly clear at 56 degrees. Bolton and Oswego reporting fog and mist at 57. Partly cloudy in Kingston, 14 Celsius. We had a couple of concerti to open the classic choices. Let's narrow down the forces a little bit. This is the fifth of Jean-Philippe Rameau's Pièce de Clavecin en Concert, Baroque Nouveau performing.

From Jean-Philippe Rameau, the Pièce de Clavecin en Concert, number 5, played by Baroque Nouveau. It's 6:46 at Classic FM. We will wrap up this hour with an organ concerto by George Friedrich Händel, his concerto number 13 in F major. It is subtitled The Cuckoo and the Nightingale. You can listen for the bird calls. Karl Münchinger leads the Stuttgart Chamber Orchestra. Martin Hasselbach is the organist.

0: An organ concerto in F major of George Frideric Handel, The Cuckoo and the Nightingale, that was played by Martin Hasselbach. Our organ with the Stuttgart Chamber Orchestra, conducted by Carl Munschinger.
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3: Live from NPR News in Washington, I'm Windsor Johnston. Ukraine is stepping up drone attacks on Russian-occupied Crimea. NPR's Greg Myrie reports the strikes have disrupted power, fuel supplies, and cell phone service across the peninsula.
4: Early Thursday, Ukrainian drones knocked out electricity in Sevastopol, the biggest and most important city in Crimea. Now, power was restored after several hours, but these are now everyday events. Electricity and cell phone service is going out for days at a time. Water also gets cut off. Fuel is scarce and has been rationed. People say shops are often closed.
3: That's NPR's Greg Myrie reporting. Russia seized and illegally annexed Crimea from Ukraine in 2014. Todd Blanche addressed the Justice Department workforce for the first time yesterday as Attorney General. NPR's Carrie Johnson reports Blanche started at the DOJ as an intern 30 years ago.
5: In remarks at the Justice Department, Todd Blanche reminisced about his own early years at the agency. He praised lawyers and support staff and the law enforcement agents who never know if they'll make it home safe each night.
6: You make cases for us. You make sacrifices for us. You put your lives on the line every day.
5: Blanche says he'll lead DOJ with integrity and uphold the rule of law. Justice Connection, a group that supports current and former workers there, says hundreds of people have been fired because of their perceived politics, and thousands more have left because of how the Trump administration is weaponizing the agency. Carrie Johnson, NPR News, Washington.
3: The American-Israel Public Affairs Committee has been under scrutiny this election season. Its focus is on strengthening the U.S.-Israel partnership. But as NPR's Barbara Sprunt reports, it's become the center of a debate over money in politics.
7: APAC-affiliated Super PAC has spent about $62 million in this cycle, according to Open Secrets, which tracks campaign spending. For comparison, that's close to the amount spent by crypto and AI-related Super PACs. APAC is often singled out by name in ads and in campaign speeches, becoming a proxy for growing distaste for money in politics. Here's Democratic political analyst Van Jones.
8: Now it seems like APAC has somehow become the symbol of everything that's wrong with, like, money and politics.
7: The organization faces a difficult moment. For decades, there was strong bipartisan support for Israel, support that has waned in the last few years. Barbara Sprunt, NPR News, Washington.
3: President Trump will highlight his record on crime during a visit to a police academy in New York today as he campaigns for Republicans in closely contested races. The White House says he'll release new FBI figures showing violent crime fell last year. This is NPR. The Kennedy Center Board has voted to put President Trump's name back on the building. A new inscription would say the center was restored and renovated by Trump. The board also renamed the surrounding grounds President Donald J. Trump Plaza. A federal judge previously ruled that only Congress can change the facility's name. The judge also cited a law prohibiting new memorials or commemorative plaques at the center. A new generation of small nuclear reactors could come online in the next few years. Companies successfully turned on four reactors this summer, but public opinion remains split. Hannah Merzbach of the Mountain West News Bureau reports.
9: A March Gallup poll shows 53% of Americans oppose having a local nuclear plant. Vicky O'Hara is not among them. She owns a bar in Atomic City outside of Idaho National Lab, the center of U.S. nuclear research.
10: I live 10 miles away, and I'm fine. I'm not glowing in the dark. You know, there's nothing to be scared of.
9: But nuclear safety experts are worried the Trump administration's fast-tracking of permits could lead to mistakes. The administration sees nuclear power as one way to meet rising energy demand. While many Americans don't want a plant in their backyard, polling also shows growing support for the U.S. emphasizing nuclear power more broadly. For NPR News, I'm Hannah Merzbach in Jackson, Wyoming.
3: The tropical storm has formed in the Pacific, prompting a hurricane warning for Hawaii's Big Island. Forecasters say it could strengthen into a hurricane and start bringing heavy rain to the islands late today. This is NPR News in Washington.
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0: 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It's Friday, August 14th. The weather we're looking at, well, mostly sunny today with a slight chance of afternoon showers after 2 o'clock. The high today near 83. Mostly clear tonight, low around 58. Should be sunny tomorrow with a high again near 82 degrees. Sunday, a chance of showers much of the day. Showers expected just plain for sure after 2 o'clock. Maybe a thunderstorm. The high near 83. Monday, a chance of showers before 2 p.m., partly sunny and the high near 79. We have mainly sunny skies in Syracuse right now at 62 degrees, Ithaca and Cortland fair and 57, Utica and Rome fair skies 58 degrees, Fulton and Oswego 58 and sunny, Watertown fog and mist at 55 degrees, Kingston, Ontario sun and clouds at 15 degrees Celsius. It's 7:07. I'm Bruce Paulson. Good morning to you. I have music of Alexander Glazunov to begin the 7 o'clock hour. This is a 1905 work dedicated to the celebrated ballerina Maria Petipa. It is called, well, in French it is called Scène Dansante. In Russian, Gadanie I Plyashka, Gossip and Dance. We hear it played by the Moscow Symphony Orchestra, Alexander Anisimov. Conducting.

We seem to have frozen in media res, so to speak. We may have to restart that one from the beginning. Let me give us a second here to reset, and we will consider that possibility. While we're looking at that, let me simply suggest to you that you continue to send in your requests, not your requests, your listings of your favorites. We're putting together the top 40, and you have until the end of this month. We're going to start running them down on Labor Day, so really until, say, the 28th of August, that last Friday, and we'll use that weekend to compile and figure out what order to put these things in, and it'll be coming up on Labor Day, so let us know your favorites. You don't need to give us 40. Just go to our website, wcny.org. Follow the links to the top 40 voting there. There is a list of works that have been on the top 40 before, and you can simply check off some favorites there if you wish, or if you would prefer, you can go a little bit further down after that list and give us your favorites. Write them down, and they may not be on the list, so let us know what you really want to hear. Tell you what, let's just say we had the gossip part of that Gadanie Epiashka of Alexander Glazunov, and I guess we'll leave the dance part out. That was the Moscow Symphony Orchestra, Alexander Anisimov conducting. We are looking at some pretty nice weather for the next couple of days. Should be mostly sunny today with a high near 83, maybe just a slight chance of showers and thunderstorms after 2 o'clock. Tonight, mostly clear. Tomorrow, sunny with a high near 82. It is mainly sunny in Syracuse at 62 degrees. Fair and 57 in Ithaca and Cortland, fair and 58 in Fulton and Oswego, sun and clouds in Kingston, Ontario at 15 degrees Celsius. At 7:21, I have music of Mozart. This is a violin sonata, Kesha listing 302. Takako Nishizaki is the violinist, Yino Yando the pianist.

0: Music of Mozart, the Violin Sonata number 19, Kesha Listing 302, Takako Nishisaki, Violin, Yino Yando, Piano.
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0: 7:34, I have music of Emmanuel Chabrier, one of his many songs. This is setting up a poem by Baudelaire called L'Invitation au Voyage, Invitation to Travel, in which the lover is invited to love and die in the land like you. There nothing but order and beauty dwell, abundance, calm, and sensuous delight. All would speak to the soul in secret its sweet native tongue. The setting suns clothe the fields, canals, and all the town with hyacinth and gold. The world falls asleep in a warm light. Sounds pretty good, doesn't it? Invitation au voyage. We have Carla Crisfield, the singer, with David McGill, bassoon, and Peter Serkin, piano. L'invitation au voyage of Emmanuel Chabrier.

L'invitation au voyage of Emmanuel Chabrier, Carla Crisfield singing with David McGill bassoon and Peter Serkin piano, recorded at Tanglewood in 1997. Yes, I can wrap up this hour with music of Jean Sibelius. This is the Karelia Suite, his Opus 11, the Vancouver Symphony Orchestra here, conducted by Kazuyoshi Akiyama.

0: The Karelia Suite, Opus 11 of Jean Sibelius, Vancouver Symphony Orchestra there, conducted by Kazuyoshi Akiyama. Bringing us to 8 o'clock here at Classic FM. I'll be with you for another couple of hours, so stay right here, won't you please?
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3: Live from NPR News in Washington, I'm Windsor Johnston. The Pentagon is facing growing calls for an investigation into conditions aboard the USS Abraham Lincoln after reports of supply shortages, broken plumbing, and mental health concerns. The carrier has been at sea for 8 months without a port call. Democratic Senator Ruben Gallego, who served in the Marines, is calling for a bipartisan oversight visit to the ship.
4: The fact that the military, and especially PHEXIT, are just denying this is just ridiculous. We are able to talk to a lot of these sailors. We are able to talk to their spouses. And this is why I think it's important they allow us, a bipartisan group of members of the House and the Senate, to go and visit these sailors, something that has happened before, to make sure that we know that they're doing well and that the Secretary of Defense is not lying to us.
3: Defense Secretary Pete Hegseth says the situation on board the ship has been completely misrepresented. The Centers for Disease Control and Prevention says the number of cases of cyclosporiasis across the U.S. has reached nearly 14,000. NPR's Yuki Noguchi reports the CDC is working to confirm an additional 10,000 infections that have been linked to iceberg lettuce grown in Mexico.
5: This year's cyclosporiasis outbreak busts past prior records. Susan Main says that's in part because of the Trump administration's staff cuts across health agencies last year. Maine headed the Food and Drug Administration's Food Safety Division until 3 years ago.
6: I think that that has really pushed us into a new level of vulnerability in terms of our food safety system.
5: She says key FDA staff coordinating international outbreak response were cut, though the FDA says it continues to work with foreign partners. Federal funding and staff working on cyclospora research at the CDC were also cut. Yuki Noguchi, NPR News.
3: Britain's right-wing anti-immigration leader Nigel Farage is returning to Parliament after winning one of the strangest elections in recent British history. His opponent campaigned with a giant trash can on his head, as NPR's Fatma Al-Kassab reports.
7: Farage received more than 63% of the vote in the special by-election, which he triggered after coming under scrutiny over his campaign finances, and which all of Britain's mainstream parties decided to boycott. Farage's closest rival, joke candidate Count Binface, who has run in multiple elections, got more than a quarter of the vote. Farage didn't attend the count, earlier saying he didn't want to be demeaned and humiliated by nobodies. Count Binface, for his part, said he was gratified after what was his best electoral performance yet. Fatima Al-Kassab, NPR News, London.
3: This is NPR News in Washington. A federal judge has dismissed a Trump administration lawsuit against Harvard University. NPR's Janaki Mehta reports the suit accused the school of not doing enough to protect students from anti-Semitism on campus.
8: The lawsuit, filed back in March, claimed that after the war in Gaza began, Harvard had turned, quote, a blind eye to anti-Semitism and discrimination against Jews and Israelis, unquote. Now Judge Richard Stearns of the U.S. District Court in Massachusetts has dismissed the lawsuit, saying its claims of anti-Semitism were, quote, too isolated and, quote, devoid of any factual allegations, unquote, to prove that Harvard was out of compliance with civil rights laws. While this is a win for Harvard, which has been in a years-long battle with the Trump administration, Harmeet Dhillon, the Assistant Attorney General for Civil Rights at the U.S. Department of Justice, told NPR, quote, we disagree with the ruling and are assessing next steps, unquote, adding that the Justice Department is actively investigating anti-Semitism nationwide. Janaki Mehta, NPR News.
3: In an NPR exclusive report, federal regulators have launched a review of mention markets, where people wager millions of dollars on words public figures use. That's according to two people with direct knowledge of the probe. Kalshi, the country's largest prediction market, has removed the bets from sporting events amid the inquiry, but still offers them for political events. Sports account for more than 80% of the billions of dollars traded on Kalshi each week, so removing those markets could have a significant impact. I'm Windsor Johnston, NPR News, in Washington.
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0: Our weather for our listening area on this Friday, the 14th day of August. We're expecting sunshine, sunny, mostly sunny skies, the high near 83 degrees, a slight chance of showers and thunderstorms after 2 o'clock. Tonight, mostly clear, low around 58, should be sunny tomorrow with a high near 82. On Sunday, we start the day with a chance of showers after 2 o'clock, almost certainly showers, possibly a thunderstorm, the high near 83. And again, Monday, a chance of showers before 2 p.m., but partly sunny, and the high near 79. It is warming up nicely, 67 degrees in Syracuse with mainly sunny skies, while sunshine everywhere now pretty much. Ithaca and Cortland, 64 degrees. Utica and Rome, 62. Fulton and Oswego, 65 degrees. Watertown, 62. All the fog seems to have dispersed. Kingston, Ontario, 18 degrees Celsius with sun and clouds. It's 8:07. I'm Bruce Paulson. So happy to have you along on this Friday morning. I have a wind quintet of Antonin Reicha, quintet in G major, his opus 88, number 3. We don't hear as much of Reicha as we might, perhaps. Opus 88's not bad. Albert Schweitzer quintet here.

0: Music of Antonín Reicha, a wind quintet in G major, opus 88, number 3, the Albert Schweitzer Quintet performing. It's 8:29 at Classic FM.
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0: 67 degrees in Syracuse. Hold on, guys. 67 degrees in Syracuse with just a few clouds overhead. Utica and Rome, fair skies in 62. Mainly sunny in Fulton and Oswego at 65. Sun and clouds in Kingston, Ontario, 18 degrees Celsius. Sunshine on the docket today. Mostly sunny, a high near 83 with a slight chance of showers and thunderstorms after 2 o'clock. Mostly clear tonight, low around 58. Tomorrow, much like today, sunny skies and a high near 82. Well, you may have noticed that there's an awful lot of interest in the Odyssey nowadays with that new movie out. And so in the spirit of contrariness, for lack of a better word, the other day I was browsing through the Trojan side of that story, the great epic poem of Virgil, the Aeneid, and I happened to run into the passage in which the Roman, not god of the winds, but the guardian of the winds, turned loose all the force of the winds on the Trojan fleet as the remnants of Troy were fleeing from the battle. And it comes to mind because this work by César Franck is called Les Aeolides. Aeolus was the god in charge of the winds, and that's where we get Aeolide, although in this case, César Franck was writing about breezes. Paul Strauss, leading Liège Philharmonic Orchestra, Les Aeolides of César Franck.

0: Les Éolides, The Breezes, music of César Franck, Paul Strauss, led the Liège Philharmonic Orchestra. 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
1: Mendelssohn was 17 when he wrote his overture to A Midsummer Night's Dream. Richard Strauss completed his first horn concerto at 18, and Shostakovich was a relative old-timer when he wrote his first symphony at 19. On the next Chicago Symphony Orchestra program, Composers' Early Successes. That's the next CSO show. 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
0: Daniel Barenboim, let's see who else. Pierre Boulez, and one of the rare occasions when Leonard Bernstein conducted the Chicago Symphony. Nice dip into the archives for tonight's program. Do tune in. Should be mainly sunny today, getting up to maybe 83 degrees with a slight chance of afternoon showers. Mostly clear tonight, low around 58. Tomorrow should be sunny with a high near 82. It's mainly sunny in Syracuse at 67 degrees. Hit again Cortland, fair skies, 64 degrees. Mainly sunny in Fulton and Oswego at 65 degrees. Partly cloudy in Kingston, Ontario, 18 Celsius. Well, I've been on kind of a wind streak, if you will, this 8 o'clock hour. We had a wind quintet to open the hour. Then we had The Breezes from César Franck. And now we're back with winds here, the Keystone Wind Ensemble featuring Keith Young's saxophone, all conducted by Jack Stamp in Danza Capriccio, music of Ron Nelson.

Keith Young, the saxophone soloist there with the Keystone Wind Ensemble, Jack Stamp conducting, Ron Nelson's Danza Capriccio. Yeah, dance of a different sort here. This is from that rather considerable collection of short works that that Rossini wrote late in life. He called it Sins of My Old Age. This is La Danza. It wasn't written for tenors, for a tenor, but somehow they seem to have latched onto it. I think they all sing this at some point. Jose Carreras here with the English Chamber Orchestra.

0: The tenors got hold of it, and once they got hold of it, they don't let go. La Danza, music of Gioachino Rossini. We heard Jose Carreras there with the English Chamber Orchestra conducted by Enrique Garcia Asensio. It's 9:01 at Classic FM.
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0: Mostly sunny today. A slight chance of showers and thunderstorms after 2 o'clock. We'll be getting up to around 83 degrees. Tonight, mostly clear, low around 58. Tomorrow, much like today, sunny skies and a high near 82. Sunday, a chance of showers much of the day, almost certainly showers, maybe a thunderstorm after 2 o'clock. The high again around 83. And Monday, a chance of showers before 2 p.m., partly sunny and a high near 79. We have mainly sunny skies all over the area. 70 degrees in Syracuse, 68 in Ithaca and Cortland, 67 in Utica and Rome, 67 in Fulton and Oswego, Watertown, 65 degrees, partly cloudy in Kingston, Ontario, 19 degrees Celsius.
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0: Let's see, we had a Danza Capriccio. We had just plain La Danza. Coming up in the 9 o'clock hour, we have a Dance of Vengeance and more. We'll get to it after the composer's date book.
4: This is the composer's date book for August 14th. I'm John Burge. There was a time when German opera houses would have fought over the chance to premiere a brand new opera by Richard Strauss. But by 1940, when Strauss finished a mythological opera entitled The Love of Danae, there was a war on, and Strauss had fallen out of favor with Germany's Nazi rulers. A scheduled premiere in Dresden had to be canceled. In Leipzig, the orchestral parts for the new opera were lost in a fire. And in Munich, an Allied air raid damaged the opera's sets and scenery. By the summer of 1944, when conductor Clemens Krauss was rehearsing for the opera's belated premiere at the Salzburg Festival, the collapse of the Third Reich was imminent.

0: On August 1st, an order was issued from Berlin canceling all music festivals and closing all theaters. But somehow, Salzburg managed to get a dispensation, and rehearsals for Strauss's opera were allowed to continue. A private dress rehearsal of The Love of Danae took place in Salzburg on today's date in 1944. The 80-year-old composer attended and, with tears in his eyes, thanked the performers with these words, "Perhaps we shall meet again in a better world." Composer's Datebook is produced by APM, American Public Media, in collaboration with the American Composers Forum, reminding you that all music was once new.
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2: 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I will have that Dance of Vengeance, but first I have a septet by Louis Spohr, septet for piano, winds, violin, and cello in A minor, played by Ensemble Villa Musica.

0: Music there of Louis Spohr, a septet for piano, winds, violin, and cello in A minor, ensemble Villa Musica playing. 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
1: I'm Elliot Forrest, and I hope you'll join us for the next broadcast from the Chamber Music Society of Lincoln Center. 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
0: Sunday at 5 p.m. on Classic FM. I see what happened there. I apologize. Somehow they slipped a break into that septet for me. We're not nearly done with Louis Spohr. Here we go, second movement.

Music there now of, come on, where am I? Louis Spohr. Now we got the whole septet there. Septet for piano, winds, violin, and cello in A minor, his opus 147. 9:42 at Classic FM. Okay, a little bit of a trail to follow here on this one. This is the Dance of Vengeance that I was talking about before. Well, it didn't start out as a Dance of Vengeance. I didn't even write down what the name of the original ballet was, but they didn't call it Medea. It was loosely based on Euripides' Medea, and Samuel Barber wrote it around 1946. Then in 1947, he took the music from that and winnowed it down to a 7-movement ballet suite, and he called that the Medea Ballet Suite. And by 1953, he further distilled it into a single-movement work that he called Medea's Meditation and Dance of Vengeance. And so there are actually recordings out there that were done at that time that you'll see with that title. But by around 1955, shortly before his death, he decided to just call it Medea's Dance of Vengeance. I hope you know why Medea is dancing for vengeance. If you don't, that'd be something worthwhile today. It's a horrific story, and but one of those things that should be part of the common cultural knowledge, right? Medea's Dance of Vengeance, music of Samuel Barber here. We have the New York Philharmonic, Thomas Schippers conducting.

0: Medea's Dance of Vengeance. That was Thomas Shippers leading the New York Philharmonic in that performance. Brings us to 9:56 at Classic FM. Remember, we've got a great concert coming up from Chicago tonight.
1: 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Richard Strauss completed his first horn concerto at 18. And Shostakovich was a relative old-timer when he wrote his first symphony at 19. On the next Chicago Symphony Orchestra program, Composers' Early Successes. That's the next CSO show. 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
0: Almost 9:57, I have some John Williams film score music for you for our mid-morning pops. But there's a good chance that you don't know it. Not many people knew this movie or know this score. You certainly don't know it the way you know Superman or Raiders of the Lost Ark or Jurassic Park. This is from his score for 7 Years in Tibet. John Williams conducting the studio orchestra. Yo-Yo Ma involved in this. This is the segment called Regaining a Son.

0: Isn't that just plain pretty? It's a very touching film, too. If you've never encountered it, it's worth your time to look at. It's called 7 Years in Tibet. That was the section called Regaining a Son, and it was music of John Williams. John Williams there, the composer, conducting the studio orchestra. Yo-Yo Ma involved in that. Thank you so much for spending time with me today. Hey, Adam Fine's coming in next. You're going to have a great time with Adam. And I'll see you in the concert hall on Saturday.
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0: the music of James Horner, film score composer who was born on today's date, received 10 Academy Award nominations, won two times for Titanic. That might be my favorite Horner score, though. That was the Ludlows from the 1994 film Legends of the Fall. We heard Eric Kunzel leading the Cincinnati Pops Orchestra, and our two violinists were Paul Patterson and Sylvia Mitchell, and the pianist was Julie Spengler. That brings us to 10:05 and a half. I'm Adam Fine. Let's take a look at our weather forecast. We do have a slight chance of some showers and thunderstorms coming up later this afternoon. Otherwise, mostly sunny skies out there expected today, high near 83. Mostly clear, low around 58 for tonight. Sunny skies to start the weekend tomorrow, high near 82. Partly cloudy, low around 60 tomorrow night. Showers and thunderstorms on Sunday, mostly though they'll be in the afternoon hours, high near 83. Currently, throughout our local listening area, it's sunny here in central New York, and it's 74 in Syracuse, 68 out by Utica, Rome, 73 up north in both Watertown and Fulton, Oswego. 69 degrees down in Ithaca, Cortland, just a couple clouds reported around Kingston, Ontario, 21 degrees Celsius.
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0: It's just about 10:07. Good morning. I'm Adam Fine, and you're listening to Classic FM. It's my pleasure spending some time here with you on a Friday in the midday shift, and that does include, as it always does, our weekly listener request hour coming up this afternoon at 1 o'clock. And just as soon as we can get it up there, we'll have the programming for the listener request hour on the WCNY radio page on Facebook, so make sure you're checking that out as well. Right now, we'll continue in our classic choices with the music of Giovanni Bottesini, one of the, or really the greatest double bass virtuoso of the 1800s. He was called the Paganini of the double bass. And this is his second concerto for double bass, one of his earlier works. It's from 1845. And we'll hear today's great double bass virtuoso, Edgar Meyer, performing. Meyer says that this is actually his favorite concerto to play. And he also wrote the cadenzas that you'll hear, and he did not make it easy for himself. He plays very, very high. He is playing well into what we would, more regularly think of as violin territory, not double bass territory. Edgar Meyer will be joined by the St. Paul Chamber Orchestra, led by Hugh Wolf.

Double Bass Concerto No. 2 by Giovanni Bottesini, one of his earlier works. He wrote that in 1845. That was today's great double bass virtuoso, Edgar Meyer, performing. He also wrote those very difficult cadenzas that you heard. And he was joined by the St. Paul Chamber Orchestra, led by Hugh Wolfe. And that brings us to 10:25 this morning. I'm Adam Fine, and you're listening to Classic FM. Our next work will take us to the middle of the 1760s. This is a trio for flute, violin, and piano by Josef Myslivecek, Bohemian composer. And instead of listening to it on flute, violin, and piano, we actually have a recording here at Trio Spectrum, so there is a clarinet instead of a violin. We'll hear flutist Marilyn Ciottola, clarinetist Stan Stanford, and pianist Tomas Svoboda.

0: The music of 18th century Bohemian composer Josef Myslivecek. From somewhere in the middle of the 1760s, that was his Opus 1, number 4, trio, originally for flute, violin, and piano. We heard a clarinet there instead of a violin, which is an interesting choice. When Myslivecek was writing that, the clarinet was still really in its infancy. And that was Trio Spectrum, which was flutist Marilyn Ciottola, clarinetist Stan Stanford, and pianist Tomas Svoboda.
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0: We'll head all the way back to the late 1600s with our next work. This is the music of a German Baroque composer named Johann Christoph Petz. Technically, this would have been a Christmas piece at the time, but it's okay. We'll listen to some Christmas music in the middle of the summer. This is his Concerto Pastoral. It's for two flutes, strings, and basso continuo. And it would have been a Christmas piece at the time because of the pastoral movements in it. In this case, there are two pastoral movements, movements 1 and 4. And we'll hear Bernard Labadie leading Les Violons du Roi de Québec.

0: The Concerto Pastoral from German Baroque composer Johann Christoph Petz. Wrote that somewhere in the late 1600s, early 1700s, it actually would have been Christmas music at the time. We heard Bernard Labadie leading Les Violons de Roi de Québec.
1: Mendelssohn was 17 when he wrote his overture to A Midsummer Night's Dream. Richard Strauss completed his first horn concerto at 18. And Shostakovich was a relative old-timer when he wrote his first symphony at 19. On the next Chicago Symphony Orchestra program, Composers' Early Successes. That's the next CSO show. I'm Lisa Simeone.
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0: Well, that brings us to 10:55 this morning. I'm Adam Fine. You're listening to Classic FM. We have one more short work to round out this hour, and then a couple longer pieces coming up in our next hour of Classic Choices. We have music here of a composer born on today's date, born in 1869. This is the music of a Finnish composer named Armas Järnefelt. And this is his Berceuse, or lullaby for violin and orchestra. It dates to 1904. It's one of Järnefelt's better known works. He actually wrote it in just one sitting after seeing his young daughter asleep in bed with a fever. So it's a real peaceful lullaby, but just a little tint of melancholy to it. Violinist Erika Palola is joined by the Helsinki Philharmonic, led by Leif Segerstam.

0: the verses. The lullaby. Finnish composer Armas Järnefelt. 1904 work for violin and orchestra. And we heard Leif Segerstam leading the Helsinki Philharmonic, violinist Erkki Palola. It's just about 11 o'clock. I'm Adam Fine. We'll take a look at our weather forecast in a moment, and then we'll continue with music from another composer born on today's date. Composer with an interesting life. He went by the name Kaikosru Shaporji Sorabji. Tell you more about him coming up in a few seconds. Stay with us.
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0: We do have a slight chance of some showers and thunderstorms this afternoon. Otherwise, mostly sunny skies expected today, high near 83 degrees. Mostly clear tonight, low around 58. Sunny skies to start the weekend tomorrow, high near 82. Partly cloudy, low around 60 tomorrow night. Showers and thunderstorms on Sunday, mostly those will be in the afternoon hours, high again near 83 on Sunday. Currently, it's sunny in our local listening area, 77 here in Syracuse, 74 in Utica, Rome, and in Watertown, and in Fulton, Oswego, 74 in all those areas. 72 down in Ithaca, Cortland, mostly sunny, 22 degrees Celsius in Kingston, Ontario. And that brings us to 11:01. Good morning. I'm Adam Fine. 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Our next work is from a composer born on today's date in 1892, an English composer who was born with the name Leon Dudley. But that's not a name he really used. He went by the name Kaikosru Shaporji Sorabji. Now, his mother was English, his father was Indian, and that mixed heritage and also his sexuality often left Sorabji feeling isolated from English society. That's why he decided to change his name. He even referred to his birth names once as being beastly. And sadly, he did spend much of his life in seclusion. But he became known for his piano nocturnes in particular, and this is one of the most famous. It's called Jami, which is also the name of a 15th century Persian poet. It's from 1928. We'll hear pianist Michael Haberman performing. He calls this one of the most ethereal, otherworldly compositions ever written. And he also had an opportunity once to play it for the composer himself, and Sorabji said that it was played more marvelously than he ever could have imagined possible. This is Michael Haberman performing the nocturne Jami by Kaikosru Shaporji Sorabji.

0: was a nocturne by English composer Kaikozu Saporji Sorabji. He called it Jami, which is the name of a 15th century Persian poet and scholar, and Sorabji wrote that in 1928. Michael Haberman was the pianist. You can see why Haberman called that one of the most ethereal, otherworldly compositions ever written. Well, that brings us to 11:24. I'm Adam Fine. We have music next from Barbara Harbach.
1: Violinist Augustine Hedelic used to get so nervous before concerts, people had to push him out on stage. But now, thanks to his new breathing exercises, he says walking on stage feels like home. Augustine Hedelic feeling at home in concert with the St. Louis Symphony. On the next performance today from APM.
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0: This is music that Barbara Harbach just wrote a few years ago in 2021. It's a suite for orchestra called Following the Sacred Sun. And she says it celebrates the individual voice and unique culture of Sacred Sun and the Osage Nation. She says that it tells their story and attempts to address various misconceptions and the tragic commodification of people of native cultures. And Harbach hopes to raise awareness of the rich cultural contributions of native women in particular. And the purpose of the music, she says, is not to speak for a particular native culture or tradition, but to celebrate the undervalued achievements of all native voices. We'll hear the world premiere recording of Harbach's Following the Sacred Sun. David Angus is leading the London Philharmonic Orchestra.

Following the Sacred Sun by Barbara Harbach. She wrote that suite for orchestra in 2021. She said it was to celebrate the individual voice and unique culture of Sacred Sun and the Osage Nation. And she was trying to celebrate the undervalued achievements of all Native voices, Native women in particular. That was the world premiere recording. The London Philharmonic Orchestra was led by David Angus. It's 11:53 and a half. I'm Adam Fine. You're listening to Classic FM this morning. One more work this hour, and then at the top of the hour, we'll hear an early unpublished piano concerto movement from Ludwig van Beethoven. Our next work is one that I'm sure many of you have performed before. This is a choral piece by Eric Whitaker called Water Night. Quickly became a very popular piece after he wrote it in 1995. It's been performed by choirs around the world. The poetry is by Octavio Paz. Whitaker called the poetry a composer's dream. He says that the music sounded in the air when he read it for the first time, and he actually wrote this entire piece that's become so popular in just 45 minutes. That's something he said he had never done before, hasn't done since, but Whitaker says that the music seemed to set itself. The process, he said, felt more like cleaning the oils from an old canvas to reveal the hidden music. We'll hear Stephen Layton leading polyphony.

0: Water Night by Eric Whitaker, text by Octavio Paz. Whitaker wrote that very, very popular piece in 1995. Awful lot of recordings of it out there, but that was a group called Polyphony, led by Stephen Layton. And with that, it is exactly 12 o'clock.
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0: We have a slight chance of some showers and thunderstorms coming up in the next couple hours, but otherwise it'll be mostly sunny today, high near 83 degrees. Mostly clear, low around 58 for tonight. Tomorrow, to start our weekend, sunny skies, high near 82, partly cloudy, low around 60 tomorrow night. Some showers and thunderstorms are possible on Sunday, mostly it'll be in the afternoon hours, high near 83 on Sunday. Currently, it's cloudy and 80 degrees here in Syracuse, sunny and 76 out by Utica Rome, mostly cloudy and 75 up north in Watertown. Mostly sunny, 73 around Fulton Oswego, sunny and 75 in Ithaca Cortland, sunny skies, 22 degrees Celsius in Kingston, Ontario. Good afternoon, it's 12:01, I'm Adam Fine, and you're listening to Classic FM. We have our lunch hour of classic choices coming up next, and then at 1 o'clock, as we do every Friday, we'll have our weekly listener request hour. We have three pieces coming up this week. If you'd like to see what those are going to be ahead of time, just check out the WCNY radio page on Facebook. Well, I mentioned that our next work was by Ludwig van Beethoven, but technically we don't really know that for sure. This is a single movement from a piano concerto in D major. The manuscript, though, only discovered in the 1880s, and a lot of people at the time said, yes, this is definitely an incomplete work by Beethoven, and that's how it was published. But a few decades later, other people said, no, that's not music by Beethoven. It's actually music by a composer named Johann Ressler. Now, neither one of those groups has ever been able to definitively prove who wrote this music, but it is still generally accepted as being an early incomplete work by Beethoven. We'll hear John Seander Mitchell leading the Bohuslav Martinu Philharmonic, the pianist Linnea Bardarson.

0: A single piano concerto movement that most people think was by Ludwig van Beethoven, although we don't technically know that for sure. We heard John Seander Mitchell leading the Bohuslav Martinu Philharmonic. Linnea Bardarson was the pianist. I'm Adam Fine. Coming up next, we have a fantasy based on the opera Rigoletto by Giuseppe Verdi.
1: A deal with the devil is never what it seems, as Faust finds out in Charles Gounod's Opera of Extremes, pairing lively drinking songs and intimate arias, triumphant choirs and angelic hymns. We're in for a treat with a sparkling performance of Faust from Munich's National Theater. I'm Lisa Flynn. I hope you'll be listening.
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0: This is Johann Caspar Merz, Fantasy for Guitar, based on themes from Giuseppe Verdi's opera Rigoletto. He wrote this just a couple years after Rigoletto premiered. We'll hear it performed by guitarist Pepe Romero.

0: Guitarist Pepe Romero performing the fantasy on themes from the opera Rigoletto by Giuseppe Verdi, as composed by Johann Caspar Merz. I'm Adam Fine. We'll be back in a few seconds with music from one of the most prolific composers in music history, the composer known as Anonymous.
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0: Well, we don't know who wrote our next piece. We do know it was an English composer, and at one point people thought that Handel wrote this, but it seems that that was a mistake in the original publication, all the way back in the early 1700s. So here we are a few centuries later. The true composer of this Concerto Grosso still remains a mystery. This is for two oboes and strings. We'll hear it performed here by oboist Neil Black and flutist William Bennett, and they're joined by the Thames Chamber Orchestra of London, led by Michael Dobson.

0: A concerto grosso in F major from the most prolific composer of the Baroque era, composer just known as Anonymous. We don't know which English composer wrote that. We do know it was an English composer, though. That was Michael Dobson leading the Thames Chamber Orchestra of London. The oboist was Neil Black. The flutist was William Bennett. And that brings us to 12:39. I'm Adam Fine. 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
1: You don't want to miss this year's Latino Festival, August 15th from 12 noon to 10 p.m. at Clinton Square, downtown Syracuse. 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The música will be fantastic. You will not want to miss the Latino Festival. Remember, Saturday, August 15th from 12 noon to 10 p.m. at Clinton Square, downtown Syracuse.
0: Our next work is by Gina Gilley, hornist and composer. This is a piece she wrote for horn and piano called Reverie. She wrote it in 2019, and she wrote it specifically for an interesting initiative. It's called the Phoenix Project, From the Ashes, and it sought to create a collection of pieces for musicians who are recovering from a neurological disorder called focal dystonia. So Gilley carefully considered a number of parameters while she was writing the music. She says that it's meant to be an accessible and musically fulfilling work for any performers with physical limitations. And she also didn't provide any sort of interpretation for the music. She intended for the performers to interpret it themselves, to assign their own stories to each section in order to create a personal narrative. We'll hear hornist James Bolden along with pianist Richard Seiler.

0: The Reverie for Horn and Piano by Gina Gilly. She wrote that beautiful piece in 2019 as part of an initiative called the Phoenix Project From the Ashes. It sought to create a collection of pieces for musicians recovering from focal dystonia. So Gilly carefully wrote that. She wanted to make it accessible for any performers with physical limitations. Our hornist there was James Bolden. The pianist was Richard Seiler.
1: What do we do about the world shortage of those computer chips?
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3: Increasing manufacturing is one part of the story, but a vast portion of these rare earth minerals are controlled by China.
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0: Well, that brings us to just about 12:53 and our last work this hour, and then we'll have our weekly listener request hour coming up at 1 o'clock. And to round out this hour, I have music for us from a composer named Brian Fennelly. Born on today's date in 1937, and he was American, but he didn't pronounce his first name Brian. He definitely pronounced it Brian. I looked it up, double-checked, just to be sure. This is a piece of his called The Empirical Rag. He wrote it first for the Empire Brass, hence the name Empirical Rag, although he later wrote at least 10 other versions of it. We'll hear the premiere recording of the 1980 version for a full orchestra. This is pretty different from Fennelly's other music. He says he just wrote this as a lark and for sheer enjoyment one day. And if you're listening carefully, you may also notice that there's a reference in the middle to Gustav Mahler's Resurrection Symphony. Not something you would expect to find in the middle of ragtime. We'll hear Joel Eric Subin leading the Slovak Radio Symphony Orchestra.

0: The Empirical Rag by Brian Fennelly. That was the world premiere recording of the 1980 version for a full orchestra. There are at least 10 different versions of the Empirical Rag out there that Fennelly wrote. We heard Joel Eric Subin leading the Slovak Radio Symphony Orchestra.
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0: Taking a quick look at our weather forecast, we do have a slight chance of some showers and thunderstorms this afternoon. Otherwise, mostly sunny skies expected, high near 83. Mostly clear tonight, low around 58. Sunny skies tomorrow, high near 82. Showers and thunderstorms are possible on Sunday, mostly in the afternoon hours, high near 83 on Sunday. Currently, it's mostly sunny in our local listening area, although I do have a note here that there's rain on the way to Kingston, Ontario in a few minutes. It's 82 in Syracuse, 79 in Utica, Rome, 75 up north in Watertown, Fulton, Oswego, 77 down in Ithaca, Cortland, sunny for the moment in Kingston, Ontario. Temperature dropped a bit. It's down to 19 degrees Celsius. Good afternoon, it's 101. I'm Adam Fine, and you're listening to Classic FM. Welcome to our weekly Listener Request Hour, which we have every Friday afternoon at 1 o'clock. My thanks to everyone who's been sending in your requests. Keep them coming in. You can leave a message 24/7 at 888-333-4999, or you can go online, also 24/7, to wcny.org/fmrequests. We have three requests for this week. The first one is the String Quintet in A Minor, Opus 82 of Josef Rheinberger. He wrote this in 1874. It took him just a few weeks to write this entire piece. It's about 30 minutes long. And I found a quote here from fellow German composer Richard Strauss that maybe explains some of his dedication and how he was able to write it so quickly. Richard Strauss wrote, "Well, now, this Professor Rheinberger is surely a great artist. He composes every day from 5 o'clock to 6 o'clock. I'm only an amateur. I can only compose when I get an idea." The violist here is Yumiko Noda, joined by the Sonore Quartet. This is Josef Rheinberger's String Quintet in A Minor.

The String Quintet in A Minor by Josef Rheinberger. His Opus 82, German composer wrote that in 1874. And that recording was made by the Sonate Quartet, joined by violist Yumiko Noda. Thank you very much for sending in that request. I'm Adam Fine, and we're in the middle of our listener request hour here at Classic FM, 888-333-4999, or wcny.org/fmrequests if you'd like to make a request for a future week. Our next work this week, very popular choral piece, I'm sure many of you out there have sung this before. This is For the Beauty of the Earth by Sir John Rutter. We'll hear a little bit more recent recording. Eric Nelson will be leading the Atlanta Master Chorale.

For the Beauty of the Earth. That was Sir John Rutter's music. We heard Eric Nelson leading the Atlanta Master Chorale. Thank you very much for sending in that request. It's one of my favorite pieces of choral music, too. And our last request today also happens to be a personal favorite of mine. This is the Violin Concerto in A Minor of Alexander Glazunov, his Opus 82. Wrote it in 1904. I was reading a bit about it online. I was reading an article by Orrin Howard. He mentioned that it's a difficult work, but filled with virtually every technical trick in the book, but it's still a lyrical and highly romantic piece. It's very popular in its day. We'll hear Jose Serebriere leading the Russian National Orchestra. Rachel Barton Pine is the violinist.

0: The Violin Concerto of Alexander Glazunov, 1904 work, Glazunov's Opus 82. That was the Russian National Orchestra, led by Jose Serebriere, the violinist, Rachel Barton Pine. Thank you very much for sending in that request. 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I'm Adam Fine. That's all the music I have for you today. As always, hope you enjoyed it as much as I did. We have Marie Lamb coming up next, and I'll see you again tomorrow. Have a great day and stay safe.
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0: The Mazurka No. 25 in B minor of Frédéric Chopin, played by pianist Marian Kapura, comes from a very distinguished musical background. His mother was soprano Marta Eggert, and his father was the tenor Jan Kapura. It's just about 2:06. Good afternoon. I'm Marie Lamb. A look at the weather for the Classic FM listening area. Sunny this afternoon, the high near 83. Tonight, areas of fog after 3 a.m., otherwise partly cloudy with a low around 58. Saturday, areas of fog before 7 a.m., otherwise mostly sunny with a high near 82. Sunday, there's a chance of showers early in the day, then showers and possibly a thunderstorm after 2 p.m. with a high near 83. In Syracuse, partly cloudy, 78 degrees. In Utica and Rome, mostly cloudy and 78. In Watertown, 77 with a few clouds. Just a few clouds as well in Oswego and Fulton, 80 degrees. In Ithaca and Cortland, partly cloudy and 78. And partly cloudy in Kingston, Ontario, with 24 degrees Celsius.
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0: Some music now. Gioachino Rossini, that was first performed at La Scala on today's date in 1814. This is the overture to his comic opera Il Turco in Italia, The Turk in Italy. Sir Neville Mariner leads the Academy of St. Martin in the Fields.

0: That was the overture to Gioachino Rossini's comic opera Il Turco in Italia, The Turk in Italy, which had its first performance on today's date in 1814 at La Scala in Milan. That was with the Academy of St. Martin in the Fields. The conductor was Sir Neville Mariner.
1: 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This initiative is made possible by the New York State Council on the Arts.
0: And some music now of Antonin Dvorak, dating from 1893. It's the last chamber work that he wrote during the time that he spent in the United States. The Sonatina for Violin and Piano in G Major, Opus 100, with violinist Isaac Stern and pianist Robert MacDonald.

0: The Sonatina for Violin and Piano in G Major of Antonín Dvořák with violinist Isaac Stern and pianist Robert MacDonald.
1: Mendelssohn was 17 when he wrote his overture to A Midsummer Night's Dream. Richard Strauss completed his first horn concerto at 18. And Shostakovich was a relative old-timer when he wrote his first symphony at 19. On the next Chicago Symphony Orchestra program, Composers' Early Successes. That's the next CSO show. I'm Lisa Simeone.
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0: And music now of French classical era composer François-Adrien Boieldieu. He was well known for some of his operas such as La Dame Blanche, but this composition of his has also maintained quite a bit of popularity over the past couple of hundred years. It was written in the period of 1800 to 1801. The Harp Concerto in C Major, his Opus 82. Our soloist is Lily Lasquin, with the Paillard Chamber Orchestra, conducted by Jean-François Paillard.

0: That was the Harp Concerto in C major, the opus 82 of François-Adrien Boieldieu. The harpist was Lily Lafskine with the Paillard Chamber Orchestra, conducted by Jean-François Paillard.
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0: It's 3 o'clock. Good afternoon. I'm Marie Lamb. A look at the weather for the Classic FM listening area. Sunny the rest of the afternoon, the high around 83. For tonight, areas of fog after 3 a.m., otherwise partly cloudy, the low around 56. Saturday, areas of fog before 7 a.m., otherwise mostly sunny with a high near 81. And on Sunday, a chance of showers early in the day, then showers and possibly a thunderstorm after 2 p.m., Sunday's high near 82. Mostly cloudy, 83 degrees in Syracuse. In Utica and Rome, 74 with a few clouds. In Watertown, mostly cloudy in 76. In Oswego and Fulton, fair with 80 degrees. In Ithaca and Cortland, 79 with a few clouds. And in Kingston, Ontario, a thunderstorm with light rain showers is 20 degrees Celsius. 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
1: This is the Composer's Datebook for August 14th. I'm John Burge. There was a time when German opera houses would have fought over the chance to premiere a brand new opera by Richard Strauss. But by 1940, when Strauss finished a mythological opera entitled The Love of Danae, there was a war on and Strauss had fallen out of favor with Germany's Nazi rulers. A scheduled premiere in Dresden had to be canceled. In Leipzig, the orchestral parts for the new opera were lost in a fire. And in Munich, an Allied air raid damaged the opera's sets and scenery. By the summer of 1944, when conductor Clemens Krauss was rehearsing for the opera's belated premiere at the Salzburg Festival, the collapse of the Third Reich was imminent.

0: On August 1st, an order was issued from Berlin canceling all music festivals and closing all theaters. But somehow, Salzburg managed to get a dispensation, and rehearsals for Strauss's opera were allowed to continue. A private dress rehearsal of The Love of Danae took place in Salzburg on today's date in 1944. The 80-year-old composer attended, and with tears in his eyes, thanked the performers with these words, "Perhaps we shall meet again in a better world." Composer's Datebook is produced by APM, American Public Media, in collaboration with the American Composers Forum, reminding you that all music was once new.
1: And now for music of German 19th century composer, pianist, and conductor Ferdinand Hiller. This is from 1843, his Piano Concerto No. 2 in F-sharp minor, pianist Michael Ponti with the orchestra of Radio Luxembourg, conducted by Louis de Fromont.

0: That was the Piano Concerto No. 2 in F sharp minor, composed in 1843 by Ferdinand Hiller. We heard it with pianist Michael Ponti and the orchestra of Radio Luxembourg, conducted by Louis de Fromont.
1: What do we do about the world shortage of those computer chips?
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0: And music now of Camille Saint-Saëns, composed in 1912, the six etudes for piano left hand, opus 135. They were written for a pianist friend of his, Caroline Montigny de Serre, who had lost the use of her right hand in an accident. And the six etudes are Prelude, Alla Fuga, Moto Perpetuo, Bore, Elegie, and Gigue, played here by James Marchand.

0: We heard the six etudes for piano left hand, the opus 135 of Camille Saint-Saëns. That was with pianist James Marchand.
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0: And music now, French 20th century composer Jacques Ibert, his well-known Divertissement, written in 1930. It's adapted from his 1929 incidental music for the play, The Italian Straw Hat. This is with the Orchestra of the Concert L'Amoureux of Paris. The conductor is Yutaka Sato.

0: That was a divertissement of French composer Jacques Ibert with the orchestra of the Concert L'Amoureux, conducted by Yutaka Sato.
1: You don't want to miss this year's Latino Festival, August 15th from 12 noon to 10 p.m. at Clinton Square, downtown Syracuse. So call your abuelita and your entire familia and come and enjoy delicious ethnic food from Colombia, Peru, Cuba, Puerto Rico, Mexico, and much more. The música will be fantastic. You will not want to miss the Latino Festival. Remember, Saturday, August 15th from 12 noon to 10 p.m. at Clinton Square, downtown Syracuse.
0: And at tomorrow's Latino Festival in Clinton Square, as many of you may know, WCNY has a Spanish language radio channel that's available online and on HD radio. It's called Pulso Central. Pulso Central will have a booth at the Latino Festival tomorrow in Clinton Square, and they'd love to have you stop by. Coming in the next hour of our classic choices, music of Johann Michael Haydn, also music of Edvard Grieg, and also music of Camille Saint-Saëns to mark the birth anniversary of conductor Georges Prêtre. Stay with us.
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0: Live from NPR News in Washington, I'm Janine Hurst. Luigi Mangione has pleaded guilty to federal stalking charges in a New York courtroom today connected to the shooting death of United Healthcare CEO Brian Thompson. NPR's Brian Mann was in the courtroom and has more.
1: Speaking in federal court, Luigi Mangione told the judge, "I knew what I was doing." He said, "I shot Mr. Thompson in Manhattan and he died." When the judge asked Luigi Mangione how he pleaded, Mangione said guilty. Sentencing in this case is now set for December. According to the judge, the prosecution has recommended a sentence that would be more than 20 years behind bars, but the judge said repeatedly that the exact penalty that she hands down could be very different.
0: NPR's Brian Mann reporting from New York. Federal regulators have opened a probe into so-called mention markets. As NPR's Bobby Allen reports, it's a type of prediction market betting that allows people to wager on the words spoken by the president, executives, and sportscasters during live and even sometimes pre-recorded events.
2: Mention markets have surged in popularity on sites like Kalshi and Polymarket, despite critics who say the markets are easy to rig. Now, the Commodity Futures Trading Commission has opened a review of this type of betting as regulators determine if the markets are susceptible to manipulation. That's according to two sources with direct knowledge of the probe who were not authorized to speak publicly. In response, Kalshi has removed all mention markets for sports, where people were able to bet on whether a sportscaster would say things like MVP or jump shot or overtime. The new review follows the revelation that President Trump's teleprompter operator had been profiting off the president's words on Kalshi. Bobby Allen, NPR News.
0: 5 years ago, the Taliban seized power in Afghanistan, vanquishing Western-backed Afghan forces as U.S. forces withdrew nearly two decades after it first invaded. NPR's Dia Hadid has more.
3: The Taliban's unexpectedly swift seizure of Afghanistan hastened the U.S. withdrawal, leading to thousands of Afghans trying to flee. Afghanistan is now far more peaceful, but desperately poor. Some half of the population of 40 million people need aid. Millions are hungry, but the US and much of the West have dramatically reduced aid. And hundreds of health clinics have shuttered this year, meaning women and babies are now more likely to die. The Taliban have imposed increasingly hardline rules. Most girls cannot attend school after grade 6, cannot work in most professions, and have little right to leave a violent spouse. Adding to the crisis, Iran and Pakistan have expelled some 6 million Afghans, overwhelming services in an already devastated country. Dia Hadid, NPR News.
0: Preliminary closing numbers on Wall Street, the Dow down 107, NASDAQ down 73, S&P 500 down 13. This is NPR News. Record-breaking downpours outside Tokyo have caused widespread flooding and killed at least 6 people. NPR's Anthony Kuhn reports from Seoul that the severe weather also disrupted transportation during the peak holiday travel season.
4: Some parts of Chiba Prefecture outside Tokyo saw 3 times more rain in half a day than they usually see for the whole month of August, according to Japan's meteorological agency. Evacuation orders were issued for more than 100,000 residents. About 40% of the prefecture's cities and towns were flooded. More than 20,000 households lost power. Trains and highways were shut down, and thousands of travelers were stranded at Narita International Airport, which serves the capital. Several of those who died were found on flooded roads or trapped in submerged cars. This happened as the country celebrates the Obon Festival, when many Japanese travel to their hometowns, join festivals, and prepare special foods. Anthony Kuhn, NPR News, Seoul.
0: Shoppers cut back on spending last month. The Commerce Department says retail sales fell a sharper-than-expected 0.6% in July, the largest monthly drop in more than a year, and it follows spending increases in April and May. This as people cut back on spending on cars, gas stations, grocery stores, and electronics. Spending at clothing stores and restaurants rose last month. In Italy, authorities recovered 3 paintings by Renoir, Cezanne, and Matisse worth millions that were stolen earlier this year from a private museum. Officials say they were discovered during a search without giving additional details. That theft happened last March, and local media say the thieves snatched the paintings in less than 3 minutes. 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
7: It's 4:06. Good afternoon. I'm Marie Lamb. A look at the weather for the Classic FM listening area. Sunny the rest of the afternoon, but there is a slight chance of showers after 5 p.m. Today's high near 83. For tonight, areas of fog after 3 a.m., otherwise partly cloudy with a low around 56. For Saturday, areas of fog before 7 a.m., otherwise mostly sunny with a high near 81. And Sunday, a chance of showers earlier in the day, then showers and possibly a thunderstorm after 2 p.m., Sunday's high near 82. It's mostly cloudy and 83 degrees in Syracuse. In Utica and Rome, up to 79 degrees with a few clouds. In Watertown, it's cooled off a bit. It's overcast and 68 degrees. In Oswego and Fulton, also Ithaca and Cortland, all of them report fair skies and 79 degrees. In Kingston, Ontario, Environment Canada doesn't have anything about conditions, but they do have the temperature in Kingston, which is 22 degrees Celsius. And music now of Johann Michael Haydn, composed in 1789, his Symphony No. 40 in F major. Matthias Bamert conducts the London Mozart Players.

0: That was the Symphony No. 40 in F Major of Johann Michael Haydn. That was with the London Mozart Players, conducted by Matthias Baumert.
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0: Piano music now of Edvard Grieg, published in 1878. The four album leaves that make up his Opus 28, played by Eva Knardal.

The four album Leaves, composed in 1878 by Edvard Grieg, played by pianist Eva Knardal. 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Tickets at CooperstownMusicFest.org. Some music now of Camille Saint-Saëns to celebrate the birth anniversary of French conductor Georges Prêtre, born on this date in 1924. We will hear the Carnival of the Animals with the orchestra of the Paris Conservatoire. Our soloists include pianist Aldo Ciccolini and Alexis Weissenberg, also flutist Michel Debost, cellist Robert Cordier, and double bassist Jacques Cazaran. The conductor is Georges Prêtre.

0: Music of Camille Saint-Saëns, The Carnival of the Animals. That was with the orchestra, the Paris Conservatoire. The pianists were Aldo Ciccolini and Alexis Weissenberg, along with flutist Michel Debost, also cellist Robert Cordier, and double bassist Jacques Cazaron. The conductor was French conductor Georges Prêtre, born on this date in 1924.
1: 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On the trapeze, Nathan Fried-Wessler of the ACLU and Jake Parker of the Security Industry Association take swings at the issue. Plus, I'll give you my take. And did you know, facial recognition can lead to some serious paperwork. Balancing Act, coming up tonight at 9 on WCNY-TV.
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0: Live from NPR News in Washington, I'm Ryland Barton. Lawmakers and families are highlighting poor conditions on board the aircraft carrier USS Lincoln. It'll soon be replaced in the Middle East. Steve Walsh of member station WHRO has more.
1: A defense official told NPR that the Navy is sending the carrier USS Washington to relieve USS Lincoln. The Lincoln has been at sea continuously for over 250 days, breaking records set during the COVID era, when ships were intentionally kept away from ports. Democratic lawmakers are demanding answers from the Pentagon after reports of food shortages and lack of adequate mental health care on board the carrier. CENTCOM says a sailor was rescued after falling overboard August 3rd. Supply lines have been stretched as the Navy's hub in the region at Bahrain has been under periodic attack since the start of the war with Iran. For NPR News, I'm Steve Walsh.
0: President Trump today dismissed reports that families of service members on board the Lincoln are concerned for their loved ones' health and safety.
2: Well, no, that ship is moving. No, they're not. That ship is moving right now, or very shortly, and it's being replaced with another very similar ship. No. Not nearly long enough.
0: Luigi Mangione, the 28-year-old accused of killing a healthcare executive on a Manhattan street, pleaded guilty to stalking charges in federal court today. He was charged in connection with the December 2024 shooting death of United Healthcare CEO Brian Thompson. Sentencing will happen at a later date. Earlier this year, a federal judge struck down charges that might have brought the death penalty. Retail sales fell more than forecasters expected last month. NPR's Scott Horsley reports.
3: Retail sales fell by 0.6% last month as consumers dialed back their spending on both cars and appliances. Internet sales also fell during July, partly because Amazon moved its Prime Day promotion up into June this year. Spending was also down at gas stations and grocery stores, which was mainly the result of lower prices. Spending at restaurants and clothing stores rose last month. Oil prices are mixed after two tankers from the United Arab Emirates were attacked while trying to cross the Strait of Hormuz. Retail gasoline prices showed little change overnight. AAA says the average price of regular gas is hovering around $4.07 a gallon. Scott Horsley, NPR News, Washington.
0: Colombia is still grappling with the aftermath of a 7.4 magnitude earthquake that struck Monday. Authorities have confirmed at least 281 dead and nearly 100,000 affected. Hundreds remain missing. Colombian President Abelardo de la Espriella has promised a strong government response. Aid groups are also crucial as resources are spread across urban and remote areas. The disaster follows recent earthquakes in Venezuela, raising concerns about donation fatigue. Major U.S. stock indexes edged back today. This is NPR. An American missionary kidnapped in Niger in October has been released. Missionary organization SIM International says Kevin Rideout is in good health and in the care of U.S. officials. No group has claimed responsibility. Niger has faced attacks from armed groups, including those linked to Al-Qaeda and the Islamic State. A military junta took power in 2023, ousting Western partners and aligning with Russia. Britain's anti-immigration leader Nigel Farage is returning to the parliament after winning one of the strangest elections in recent British history. His opponent campaigned with a giant trash can on his head, as NPR's Fatima Al-Kassab reports.
4: Farage received more than 63% of the vote in the special by-election, which he triggered after coming under scrutiny over his campaign finances, and which all of Britain's mainstream parties decided to boycott. Farage's closest rival, joke candidate Count Binface, who has run in multiple elections, got more than a quarter of the vote. Farage didn't attend the count, earlier saying he didn't want to be demeaned and humiliated by nobodies. Count Binface, for his part, said he was gratified after what was his best electoral performance yet. Fatima Al-Kassab, NPR News, London.
0: The California legislature has approved a bill incentivizing Major League Baseball's Los Angeles Angels to add their hometown of Anaheim back to their name. The bill would give Anaheim an exemption from state law requiring affordable housing to be included in a new planned entertainment district around the team's stadium, but only if the team is once again called the Anaheim Angels. 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
7: It's 5:06. Good afternoon. I'm Marie Lamb. A look at the weather for the Classic FM listening area for tonight. Partly cloudy, but some areas of fog after 3 a.m. as well. Tonight's low around 56. Saturday, areas of fog before 7 a.m., otherwise mostly sunny with a high near 81 tomorrow. Sunday, a chance of showers, then showers and possibly a thunderstorm after 2 p.m., Sunday's high near 82. Mostly cloudy in Syracuse, 83 degrees. In Utica and Rome, 79 with a few clouds. In Watertown, fair skies, 69 degrees. Fair skies as well in Oswego and Fulton, where it's 77. In Ithaca and Cortland, partly cloudy in 78. And partly cloudy in Kingston, Ontario, with 22 degrees Celsius. Some music now of Austrian composer Leopold Hoffmann, born in Vienna on this date in 1738. We have his concerto for oboe and harpsichord in F major, oboist Stefan Schilly with harpsichordist Jeno Jando and the Nikolaus Esterházy Sinfonia conducted by Béla Drahos.

0: Music of Austrian composer Leopold Hoffmann, born on this date in 1738. That was his concerto for oboe and harpsichord in F major. Oboist Stefan Scheele with harpsichordist Jeno Jando in the Nikolaus Esterhazy Sinfonia, conducted by Béla Drahos.
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0: Music of Franz Liszt, inspired both by the Sistine Chapel and Mozart's Ave Verum Corpus, this composed in the early 1860s, A la Chapelle Sistine, with pianist Leslie Howard.

Music of Franz Liszt, inspired both by the Sistine Chapel and Mozart's Ave Verum Corpus. That was A la Chapelle Sistine, played there by pianist Leslie Howard. 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And music of Sergei Rachmaninoff, composed in 1893 and dedicated to fellow composer Nikolai Rimsky-Korsakov, the fantasy for orchestra called The Rock, the St. Louis Symphony Orchestra is conducted by Leonard Slatkin.

0: Sergei Rachmaninoff's fantasy for orchestra called The Rock. Leonard Slatkin conducted the St. Louis Symphony Orchestra.
1: Mendelssohn was 17 when he wrote his overture to A Midsummer Night's Dream. 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On the next Chicago Symphony Orchestra program, Composers' Early Successes. 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
3: A deal with the devil is never what it seems, as Faust finds out in Charles Gounod's Opera of Extremes, pairing lively drinking songs and intimate arias, triumphant choirs and angelic hymns. We're in for a treat with a sparkling performance of Faust from Munich's National Theater. I'm Lisa Flynn. I hope you'll be listening.
0: Saturday at 1 on Classic FM. And just after 4 o'clock on Opera Encore, we'll spend some time with the wonderful voice of Tsinka Milanov. A look at the weather for the Classic FM listening area for tonight. Areas of fog after 3 a.m., otherwise partly cloudy with a low around 56. Saturday, areas of fog before 7 a.m., otherwise mostly sunny with a high near 81. And Sunday, a chance of showers earlier in the day, then showers and possibly a thunderstorm after 2 p.m., Sunday's high near 82. In Syracuse, there we go, mostly cloudy, 83 degrees. In Utica and Rome, partly cloudy and 72. In Watertown, fair, 69 degrees. In Oswego and Fulton, fair and 75. In Ithaca and Cortland, partly cloudy and 78. And in Kingston, Ontario, partly cloudy skies with 22 degrees Celsius.

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0: Live from NPR News in Washington, I'm Ryland Barton. Luigi Mangione is expected to spend decades behind bars after pleading guilty today to federal stalking charges linked to the death of insurance executive Brian Thompson. The big question now is whether Mangione will face another murder trial next month in state court. NPR's Brian Mann reports.
1: Speaking in court with Thompson's family watching, Mangione admitted making his own gun with a 3D printer and shooting Thompson. I knew what I was doing, Mangione said. Federal prosecutors sent a letter to the court suggesting a prison term of at least 24 years. Sentencing will happen in December. Mangione's legal team has already filed a motion to have separate murder charges in state court tossed out. His lead attorney, Karen Friedman Agnifilo, spoke to reporters.
2: It was a single tragic event, yet he's being prosecuted twice for the same conduct.
1: But in a statement, the Manhattan District Attorney's Office said they plan to move forward with Mangione's state trial scheduled to begin September 8th. Brian Mann, NPR News, New York.
0: President Trump is asking the Supreme Court to lift a block on construction for the White House ballroom. NPR's Kerry Johnson reports a lower court ordered the administration to stop the work.
3: Solicitor General John Sauer says the ongoing construction is vital for national security. In a new filing with the Supreme Court, Sauer says a single district judge should not be able to decide what's necessary to protect the president and staff at the White House. President Trump's taken a special interest in the renovations, which he says will include a highly secure ballroom and crucial national security features. His lawyers say the National Trust for Historic Preservation has not suffered any real injury. A divided federal appeals court panel ruled the issue is for Congress to decide and that the president is a temporary tenant, not the owner of the White House. Kerry Johnson, NPR News.
0: Federal regulators have opened a probe into so-called mention markets. As NPR's Bobby Allen reports, it's a type of prediction market betting allowing people to wager on the words spoken by the president, executives, and sportscasters during live and even sometimes pre-recorded events.
4: Mention markets have surged in popularity on sites like Kalshi and Polymarket, despite critics who say the markets are easy to rig. Now the Commodity Futures Trading Commission has opened a review of this type of betting as regulators determine if the markets are susceptible to manipulation. That's according to two sources with direct knowledge of the probe who were not authorized to speak publicly. In response, Kalshi has removed all mention markets for sports, where people were able to bet on whether a sportscaster would say things like MVP or jump shot or overtime. The new review follows the revelation that President Trump's teleprompter operator had been profiting off the president's words on Kalshi. Bobby Allen, NPR News.
0: Americans unexpectedly cut their spending in July by the biggest drop since May of last year. That raises doubts about consumers who kept spending and powering the economy despite rising daily expenses. This is NPR. Afghanistan's Taliban rulers are marking 5 years since regaining power. Some Kabul residents feel safer but urge leaders to focus on jobs and education. The Taliban initially promised to protect women's rights but soon banned girls from education. The UN Women's Agency calls it the world's most severe women's rights crisis. Millions of drivers across the country are encountering speed cameras for the first time. NPR's Joel Rose reports that's forcing drivers to slow down, and some don't like it.
5: Speed cameras have sprung up in hundreds of school zones across Florida. The program's backers say the goal is to make the streets safer for kids. But Ted Hollander, a lawyer at the Ticket Clinic, is not convinced.
6: We believe this is a money grab, and they just are not interested in the safety issue. They're just pretending that they are, but in reality, they just want to get the $100.
5: Florida recently joined the growing list of states that allow speed cameras, along with California, Minnesota, and Hawaii. They're now legal in more than 24 states and the District of Columbia. No one likes getting a speeding ticket, but safety advocates say there is clear evidence that these cameras work to make streets safer by forcing drivers to slow down. Joel Rose, NPR News.
0: Arizona State University has launched a new bachelor's degree in content creation. The new major has sparked considerable interest and scrutiny. The program includes courses in traditional communication and media studies, along with skills-based classes in podcasting, studio production, and on-camera presence. Experts note that while the creator economy is booming, most individual influencers don't see a huge payoff. You're listening to NPR News from Washington.
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9: You're listening to Classic FM this evening. I'm Adam Fine, and I'll be your host for the dinner hour. We have two works in store for us this evening. The first one is the Quintet for Clarinet and Strings by Rick Sowash. He wrote it in 1995. He said it was his attempt to express what he felt wandering amid the beautiful, grand, and ancient forms of Europe. Clarinetist Michelle Gingras is joined here by the Camilli Quartet.

The Quintet for Clarinet and String Quartet by Rick Sowash. He wrote that in 1995. Clarinetist Michel Gingras was joined there by the Camilli Quartet. We're in the middle of the dinner hour on Classic FM. I'm Adam Fine. Just one more work this evening. This is Piano Concerto No. 21 by Mozart. Very popular work. It's become known as the Elvira Madigan Concerto. We'll hear pianist Alfred Brendel. The cadenzas he'll be performing were written by Radu Lupu, and Brendel will be joined by the Academy of St. Martin in the Fields, led by Sir Neville Mariner.

0: The Elvira Madigan Concerto, Piano Concerto No. 21 in C Major by Mozart, Kuschel 467. We heard Sir Neville Mariner leading the Academy of St. Martin in the Fields. The pianist was Alfred Brendel. I am Adam Fine. Thank you very much for spending the dinner hour with me this evening. I will see you again in the morning. Have a great night and stay safe.
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Hello there, and welcome to Exploring Music. Welcome to our final day in a week of exploring musical dynasties. A beautiful idea which was sent to me by Andy Bade, an old friend who is a staff announcer at KUAT in Tucson, Arizona. How about musical dynasties, said Andy. What an interesting idea. Today we're starting off with the Newman family. Alfred Newman was born in New Haven, Connecticut, shortly after his folks arrived from London. And he became perhaps the most famous of all the film composers. I'm going to spare you reading that whole list, but I'll mention some of the most famous scores. Wuthering Heights, The Hunchback of Notre Dame, The Mark of Zorro, The Song of Bernadette, All About Eve, Love is a Many Splendored Thing, all the way down to The Diary of Anne Frank and How the West Was Won. Let's listen to one of Alfred Newman's first film scores. It was written for a picture made by Samuel Goldwyn and directed by King Vidor. The film is called Street Scene, and the title tune really puts us in New York City in 1931. Let's listen. Street Scene of Alfred Newman. You'll know this music.

All right. 1931, that's about 6 years, I think, after George Gershwin wrote Rhapsody in Blue, and Alfred Newman was not slow to pick up on it. That's sort of the color of that music. And that theme, street scene, got to be used in many other pictures. Cry of the City, Kiss of Death, I Wake Up Screaming, The Dark Corner, on and on, all the way down to How to Marry a Millionaire. So that's music out of Alfred Newman, who's the head of this family. And now we're going to meet a nephew of the Newman family, Randy Newman, whom you may know as a very good singer and pianist. Randy wrote some piano pieces which refer to his family's experience in the early days of the movie business. Here is his uncle Lionel working with Carmen Miranda, who asks him, "How many times do I have to tell you I am not Mexican?" That's the first piece. And the second piece, here is Lionel Hampton teaching Marilyn Monroe how to sing. That's from Some Like It Hot. The pianist in these two performances is Gloria Cheng. The music is by Randy Newman, fondly recalling his uncles.

two piano pieces by Randy Newman, recalling his uncle Lionel, who was a very successful film composer in Hollywood, who kept getting into jams, first of all with Carmen Miranda, who kept him insisting, "No, how many times do I have to tell you I am not Mexican, I am Brazilian?" And then that second one, Uncle Lionel teaches Marilyn Monroe how to sing. I think probably Marilyn could sing a bit before she met Uncle Lionel. But I love it because Lionel starts off like a very stern teacher, very basic lessons. She sings and so forth. Randy Newman recalling his Uncle Lionel. And now, a wonderful composer. This is brand new to me and she is terrific. Her name is Maria L. Newman. Her father was Alfred Newman. Maria was born around the 1960s and she's very active in Malibu. She and her husband, Scott Hosfield, kind of created the Malibu Coast Chamber Orchestra, and Maria L. Newman has written a lot of wonderful music for them. We're going to hear the first two movements of a cello concerto in G minor. This is serious, wonderful music. Andrew Schulman is the cellist with the Malibu Chamber Orchestra under Scott Hosfield. Music of Maria L. Newman. First movement, largo. Second movement, allegro molto.

Well, that ending sort of leaves us hanging a little bit. That's my fault. This is actually a four-movement work, and we're only hearing the first two movements. Wonderful composer, Maria L. Newman, a resident of Malibu. Whew. She lives in a beautiful place, and she writes beautiful music like that. That was the cellist, Andrew Schumann, playing with the Malibu Coast Chamber Orchestra, conducted by, guess who? Scott Hosfeld, who has the honor to be the husband of Maria L. Newman. So that's our salute to the Newman family. And now we're moving on to the Rogers family, Richard Rogers. Rogers and Hart, Rogers and Hammerstein. You could almost sing those lines. People know them so well. We have time for only a few examples. I think Richard Rogers is such a talented composer. He was always saying, oh, I'm not the composer. Gershwin was the composer. I just write show tunes. There are so many pieces to choose from Rogers and Hart and Rogers and Hammerstein. Let me pick one of my very favorites. Here is Miss Ella singing at the Lyric Opera House in Chicago with the Oscar Peterson Trio, music of Richard Rogers and Lawrence Hart. Check this out, and we're going to take these words apart after we hear Miss Ella sing it.

Ella Fitzgerald at the Chicago Lyric Opera House with the great Oscar Peterson Trio. Bewitched, Bothered, and Bewildered. It's beautiful, isn't it? I've been fascinated by that song for a long time. When I was in high school, I had a musical friend named Jimmy Sullivan. His pop was a prison guard in Philadelphia. Jimmy took early lessons on the accordion, and he just had the best ear going anywhere until I met somebody like Gil Goldstein. And Jimmy came to me one day and said, "Bill, I'm having trouble with that tune, Bewitched, Bothered, and Bewildered. It's so interesting. It's hard to get a grip on it." Well, I see what he meant. Let me play you a little bit of the melodic line. This is so smart on the part of Richard Rodgers, especially if you want to imply that someone is sort of dizzy, bewitched, bothered, and bewildered. Here's the tune itself. Right? Simple enough, keeps going up to that C, but it goes up from that seventh. That's pretty weird. See? Against that, the bass line is doing this.

version of Tristan and Isolde. It's marvelous. But listen to Hart's words. I suppose we need a little background on this. This is from a show called Pal Joey. Pal Joey is a jerk. He's this little guy. He's a hustler. He always wants to be a big deal, and he can't be. Into his little club one day comes a very cultured woman. Her age is specified. She's 42 years old. She's obviously got some money. And somehow or another, he gets her to fall in love with him. And she doesn't know what to do with herself. She says, I've done pretty well, I think, but this half-pint imitation put me in the blink. And now I'm wild again, beguiled again, a simpering, whimpering child again, bewitched, bothered, and bewildered am I. And you know, Hart wrote 2 pages of lyrics. Nobody sings them all the way through. It would have got them in trouble with the censors. But let me give you a little of this again. This is when the woman comes to her senses and is about to throw this jerk out. So she says, vexed again, perplexed again. Thank God I can be oversexed again. Bewitched, bothered, and bewildered am I. Wise at last, my eyes at last are cutting you down to your size at last. Bewitched, bothered, and bewildered no more. And in the last bit, couldn't eat, was dyspeptic. Life was so hard to bear. Now my heart's antiseptic since you moved out of there. So, romance, fini. Your chance, fini. Those ants that invaded my pants, fini. Bewitched, bothered, and bewildered, no more. I think it's one of the great songs from 1940. It's one of the last songs that Rodgers and Hart worked together. Hart was having trouble with alcoholism, and after a while, Rodgers found him unreliable. So Richard Rodgers looked around for a little while, and then he found one of the great partners of all time, Oscar Hammerstein II, who'd been making great shows since Showboat. And from the beginning, it was one hit after another. Let's listen to the great hit from 1943 from the show called Oklahoma. They picked such beautiful, heartwarming stories. Here's John Raitt singing, Oh, What a Beautiful Morning.

That's a great tune, isn't it? I remember very well the first time I heard it. I was listening to the radio when I was a kid. I heard, that's John Reid. I didn't know the name Bonnie Raitt at the time. Bonnie was, at the moment, unknown. She's just a kid, but she is John Raitt's daughter. And even in that little tune, this is a sunny tune. I think probably Rodgers and Hammerstein are much more sunny than Rodgers and Hart. But even in this simple tune, it's interesting harmonic stuff right away. We're in E major. Listen to this simple tune. That's a D natural there. We're in the key of E major. Should be D sharp, but it's not D. That's not exactly a blues note, but... And then we're on our way. I think Richard Rodgers is one of the great composers. And here's one of my favorite tunes from a few years later. This is from 1949 from the show South Pacific. Here's Happy Talk with a friend of mine, Karin Allison, singing with a great duo. Geddy Barrett is the pianist, John Patitucci. Happy Talk from South Pacific,

0: South Pacific premiered in 1949. That's a long time ago, based on James Michener's book about the South Pacific. And the great thing is that those tunes are so interesting and so filled with potential that younger performers continue to find new meaning in them. That was Karen Allison singing that with two wonderful partners, Kenny Barron and John Patitucci, but that's pure jazz. That opening line that Karen sings is her own invention, brand new. Something like that anyway. That's a bebop line applied by Karen Allison to open up a classic Rodgers and Hammerstein tune, Happy Talk. And that's the perfect example of the way these wonderful tunes from Rodgers and Hammerstein lend themselves to being reinvented again and again. Well, if anyone's just tuned, you're catching the final moments of a week dedicated to musical dynasties. We're with the Richard Rodgers family right now, and we're about to meet more relatives. So what do you think of this theme that we've adopted this week and the way we've been treating it? Let us know. 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
0: And now we get a couple more examples of musical genius moving across generations. The daughter of Richard Rodgers is named Mary. She's a wonderful composer, and she had one big hit show, Once Upon a Mattress, which introduced Carol Burnett. Check this out. It's a tune called Shy.

Well, that show put Carol Burnett on the map. Once Upon a Mattress, and the composer was Mary Rogers, the daughter of the Richard Rogers. And that family line doesn't stop. Mary Rogers' son is a wonderful composer named Adam Gettle. He had a big hit recently, The Light in the Piazza. It played at Lincoln Center for a year or more. Let's listen now to the overture to The Light in the Piazza. This is music of Adam Gettle, who is the grandson of the Richard Rogers.

Isn't that a marvelous score? That's the overture to The Light in the Piazza. The composer is Adam Gettle, the grandson of Richard Rodgers. And Adam seems to have learned a great trick to his grandpop. If you're writing an overture, it's great if you can sneak in at least a little bit of a waltz. That was Richard Rodgers' signature. We're going to hear a short piece from Adam Gettle at the end of this program. But first, I want to take a step just off to the side a little bit to meet the Coltrane dynasty. I mean, John Coltrane, the great tenor player, and his wife, Alice, and his son, Ravi. Let's listen to John Coltrane playing with Duke Ellington. It's Ellington's tune. It's called Take the Coltrane.

That's a remarkable marriage right there. And that was brought about by some people in the music business with some brains. They said, look, John Coltrane, you're a huge talent, but some of the stuff you play is so hard to understand. I think we have to have you adopted by one of the great father figures. That would be Duke Ellington. So there was John Coltrane playing side by side with Duke Ellington in a piece called Take the Coltrane. John Coltrane pretty much remade the idea of the saxophone in jazz all by himself, starting with the works that he recorded with Thelonious Monk first, and then with Miles Davis, who was a member of that group for quite a while, and then with his own group toward the end of his life, leading up to a big piece called Love Supreme. In 1963, John Coltrane met the pianist Alice MacLeod. She played the piano and the harp, and they had three children together. Alice became very interested in Eastern thought, and we're going to hear a piece of hers which reflects that. This piece is entitled Paramahansa Lake, featuring Alice Coltrane.

So you've never heard a harpist play jazz? Well, now you have. That was Alice Coltrane playing her own piece, Paramahansa Lake. And now let's meet Alice's son, Ravi Coltrane, who was born to her and John Coltrane in 1965, just about a year or two before John Coltrane died. And Ravi Coltrane has become one of the major voices on the saxophone today. Let's hear a piece of Ravi Coltrane called Angular Dreams.

Was that a little much for you to handle? If it's the first time you've heard Ravi Coltrane, I can understand. I love his playing. I've got to hear him a lot. In fact, we've kind of gotten to be friends. I go to Birdland in New York City, and they have very long breaks between the shows. So you sit there and you start to talk with these great artists. And Ravi and I became friends. We just heard Ravi Coltrane and his band, which includes Luis Perdomo, Drew Gress, and E.J. Strickland, play Angular Dreams. But Ravi confessed to me when we were sitting there together one night that the composer he really, really likes is Michael Tippett, and especially an opera called A Midsummer Marriage. In fact, he said he had a score of it. I was astonished to hear that. It's hard to find that music at all. And then he was astonished to hear that I had actually attended a performance of Midsummer Marriage in London a long time ago. So if we weren't friends to begin with, we certainly are now. So that's our salute to the Coltrane family we heard. John Coltrane playing with Duke Ellington, Alice Coltrane playing the harp, and Ravi Coltrane playing with his quartet. Here's a piece that'll put a smile on your face. This is our final piece this week, and it is the grandson of the great composer Richard Rodgers. It's a piece called Simply Octet, as performed by two Brazilian brothers, Odair Assad and Sergio Assad. Music of Adam Guedel. Sit back and let this music wash over you.

0: This charming music from Adam Goethe. It's a piece called Octet, but it actually has another name too, which I rather like, Jardim Abandonado, The Abandoned Garden. The Osad brothers, Odair and Sergio Osad, the two guitarists. Adam Goethe grew up in the music business in New York. There's his grandpa is Richard Rogers. There's his mom, who's Mary Rogers, for heaven's sakes. And he was a boy soprano singing all over town. If you needed an amal, if you needed to sing the boy soprano parts in Bernstein, he called Adam Goethe. And all of that shows in his music, which has a wonderful, rich lyric strain. I think it goes back to his grandpa. And that brings us to the end of our exploration of musical dynasties. We met quite a number of dynasties this week. It was wonderful to have you along. I promise next week we'll do something completely different. So have a great weekend, and I'll see you next week with Exploring Music. 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Our production assistants are Ella Pinsloop, Eric Opland, Adela Skoronsky, and Weston Williams. 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I'm Bill McLaughlin. 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
2: Mendelssohn was just 17 when he composed his overture to A Midsummer Night's Dream, filling it with delicate fairy music and rustic humor. Richard Strauss was 18 when he wrote his first horn concerto for his father's 60th birthday. It was the first in a series of brilliant works featuring the instrument. And Shostakovich was a relative old-timer of 19 when he wrote his first symphony. This score was his graduation piece from the Leningrad Conservatory and proved to be an international breakthrough. On this week's Chicago Symphony Orchestra program, Composers' Early Successes, we'll hear performances of not only these works, but also